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7: Put the Thunder back into the win column. Mom Q Myers, OKC, now has a 2-1 series lead as they picked up the 123-108 win over the Spurs. SGA, Shai Gilgeous-Alexander had 26 points and 12 assists on the night, while Jared McCain had 24 points off the bench. As a matter of fact, Oklahoma City as a team had 76 total bench points. Victor Wembanyama had 26 points, 4 boards, and 2 blocks. Between the two teams, there were 66 free throws shot, 33 by each team. Game 4 will be on Sunday in San Antonio, with the broadcast beginning at 7:30 Eastern on ESPN Radio. Also in the NBA, Spurs center Victor Wembanyama, this season's unanimous Defensive Player of the Year, led the way as the only unanimous selection for the NBA's All-Defensive First Team. The league announced that Friday night. Joining Wemby on the first team was Oklahoma City Thunder's forward Chet Holmgren, Pistons guard Ausar Thompson, Timberwolves center Rudy Gobert, and Celtics guard Derek White. Holmgren and Thompson finished second and third behind Wemby in Defensive Player of the Year voting. In Major League Baseball, Yankees ace Gerrit Cole, he pitched 6 shutout innings in his return from elbow ligament reconstruction that caused a 569-day absence, leaving with a 1-0 lead Friday night before the Tampa Bay Rays rallied to beat New York 4-2. 35-year-old right-hander had surgery in March of 2025. He allowed 2 hits and 3 walks while striking out 2 through 50 and 72 pitches for strikes, starting 18 of 22 batters with a strike. For more scores and analysis, check out ESPN.com and the all-new ESPN app. Coming up, more reaction to Western Conference Finals Game Number 3, Oklahoma City 123, San Antonio 108. That's coming up on game night with Teron Davenport and me, Q Myers, here on ESPN Radio on the all-new ESPN app.
8: 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Plus, has Joe Burrow put added pressure on himself this season? It's Unsportsmanlike, 6 a.m. Eastern, right here on ESPN Radio, ESPN2, and ESPNU.

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4: 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We have a pivotal game three between the Thunder and Spurs.
5: Big Gildas Alexander into the front court to our right. Castle defending. Now tries to blow by him. Gets up off the glass and in.
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6: Barbashev right for Eichel. Closing. He shoots and scores. Off the long post at home.
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9: 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Western Conference is going to be on the slate for this edition of SportsCenter All Night, both on the hardwood and on the ice. On the baseball diamond, Gerrit Cole back on the mound for the Yankees, plus plenty of other baseball we got to get to. But we begin in the NBA with the 1-1 Western Conference Finals.
10: The Western Conference Finals are even at a game apiece.
11: When you're down some of your primary creators and initiators, it causes a little bit of an extra strain.
12: We need some poise for sure and being aggressive, just like we were in the third quarter.
9: Western Conference Finals Game 3 from the Frostbank Center in San Antonio tied at 1 apiece on Friday. Game 3 winners go on to win the series in the NBA 73% of the time in a best-of-7 series. SGA rebounded nicely for the Thunder in Game 2, 30 points, 9 assists, his 27th career 30-point playoff game. Wemby averaging 31 points and nearly 21 rebounds per game in the first two games of this series. The Thunder 4-0 on the road so far this postseason, and they've been dominant with the exception of Game 1. Jalen Williams listed as questionable, end up not playing in the game, and that led to a fast start from the Spurs in the first quarter.
10: 0-for-2 start for OKC. Vassell pulls top of the arc, buries a three, early timeout called by OKC. Spurs have scored the first 10 of Game 3.
13: You know, I'm not a big fan of those early leads, Kesty, but that's exactly what the doctor ordered.
9: San Antonio going nuts. An early lead for the Spurs by double digits. Mark Kestisher, PJ Carlissimo there on ESPN Radio. But back come the Thunder, and it was led by SGA in the second quarter.
10: Switching defense, Carter Bryant has him now. Now he gets to the three-point line. Steps back, three for the lead. Got it!

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0: Just an American All-Star! $2.50 down!
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6: 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I'm Gary Barbera with one more thing to say. 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
18: Big Gildas Alexander into the front court to our right. Castle defending. Now tries to blow by him. Gets up off the glass and in.
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19: Barbashev right for Eichel. Closing. He shoots and scores. Off the long post and home.
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21: 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Western Conference is going to be on the slate for this edition of SportsCenter All Night, both on the hardwood and on the ice. On the baseball diamond, Gerrit Cole back on the mound for the Yankees, plus plenty of other baseball we got to get to. But we begin in the NBA with the 1-1 Western Conference Finals.
18: The Western Conference Finals are even at a game apiece.
22: When you're down some of your primary creators and initiators, it causes a little bit of an extra strain.
23: We need some poise for sure and being aggressive, just like we were in the third quarter.
21: Western Conference Finals Game 3 from the Frostbank Center in San Antonio tied at one apiece on Friday. Game 3 winners go on to win the series in the NBA 73% of the time in a best-of-seven series. SGA rebounded nicely for the Thunder in Game 2, 30 points, 9 assists, his 27th career 30-point playoff game. Wemby averaging 31 points and nearly 21 rebounds per game in the first two games of this series. The Thunder 4-0 on the road so far this postseason, and they've been dominant with the exception of Game 1. Jalen Williams listed as questionable, end up not playing in the game, and that led to a fast start from the Spurs in the first quarter.
18: 0-for-2 start for OKC. Vassell pulls top of the arc, buries a three. Early timeout called by OKC. Spurs have scored the first 10 of Game 3.
24: You know, I'm not a big fan of those early leads, Kesty, but that's exactly what the doctor ordered.
21: San Antonio going nuts. An early lead for the Spurs by double digits. Mark Kestisher, PJ Carlissimo there on ESPN Radio. But back come the Thunder, and it was led by SGA in the second quarter.
18: Switching defense, Carter Bryant has him now. Now he gets to the three-point line. Steps back, three for the lead. Got it! Oklahoma City down 15-0 early, has taken the lead. 32-31.
21: Did not take the Thunder very long to get back in the game, up 32-31 at that point, thanks to that big three from SGA. We move to the second half, and things start to get chippy.
18: Pass inside stolen. Vassell read it well. Down floor on the lob for Castle. Draws another foul as he tried to toss it toward the rim. Gave up the body, and now body's coming in. Vassell, Holmgren, Castle getting up. He's upset. He's being held down.

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1: Worst trade since Herschel Walker. 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And Jason Kidd did not get along with Luka.
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0: 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We have a pivotal game three between the Thunder and Spurs.
1: Shai Gilgeous-Alexander into the front court to our right. Castle defending. Now tries to blow by him. Gets up off the glass and in.
0: We have a big game two in Colorado between the Avs and Golden Knights.
2: Barbashev right for Eichel. Closing. He shoots and scores. Off the long post and home.
0: Cole makes his return for the Yanks.
3: There is strike three. Got him with a four-seamer.
0: Plus, all the best highlights on the night in the WNBA.
4: Cunningham, hand off Johnson, into a triple team, out to Clark. Three-more!
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5: 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Western Conference is going to be on the slate for this edition of SportsCenter All Night, both on the hardwood and on the ice. On the baseball diamond, Garrett Cole back on the mound for the Yankees, plus plenty of other baseball we got to get to. But we begin in the NBA with the 1-1 Western Conference Finals.
6: The Western Conference Finals are even at a game apiece.
7: When you're down some of your primary creators and initiators, it causes a little bit of an extra strain.
8: We need some poise for sure and being aggressive, just like we were in the third quarter.
5: Western Conference Finals Game 3 from the Frost Bank Center in San Antonio tied at 1 apiece on Friday. Game 3 winners go on to win the series in the NBA 73% of the time in a best-of-seven series. SGA rebounded nicely for the Thunder in Game 2, 30 points, 9 assists, his 27th career 30-point playoff game. Wemby averaging 31 points and nearly 21 rebounds per game in the first two games of this series. The Thunder 4-0 on the road so far this postseason, and they've been dominant with the exception of Game 1. Jalen Williams listed as questionable, end up not playing in the game, and that led to a fast start from the Spurs in the first quarter.
1: 0-for-2 start for OKC. Vassell pulls top of the arc, buries a three. Early timeout called by OKC. Spurs have scored the first 10 of Game 3.
9: You know, I'm not a big fan of those early leads, Kesty, but that's exactly what the doctor ordered.
5: San Antonio going nuts. An early lead for the Spurs by double digits. Mark Kestisher, PJ Carlissimo there on ESPN Radio. But back come the Thunder, and it was led by SGA in the second quarter.
1: Switching defense, Carter Bryant has him now. Now he gets to the three-point line. Steps back, three for the lead. Got it! Oklahoma City down 15-0 early, has taken the lead. 32-31.
5: Did not take the Thunder very long to get back in the game, up 32-31 at that point, thanks to that big three from SGA. We move to the second half, and things start to get chippy.
1: Pass inside stolen. Vassell read it well. Down floor on the lob for Castle. Draws another foul as he tried to toss it toward the rim. Gave up the body, and now body's coming in. Vassell, Holmgren, Castle getting up. He's upset. He's being held down and pushed aside by some of the security for San Antonio.
5: The physicality certainly coming to play in this one in San Antonio. At that point, Oklahoma City up by 10. Shai Gilgeous-Alexander looking for more, this time from downtown.
1: SGA drives, kicks to Wallace, left angle three, can't hit. Offensive rebound to Dort. Reloads SGA for a topside three, and he buries it. SGA with the triple.
9: San Antonio just not getting the job done on the defensive glass.
1: 81-73 Thunder, 3:49. Time counting in the third.
5: SGA taking care of business there. Then more from the Thunder as they finish off the Spurs, controlling the rest of the second half.
1: Well, they didn't have J-Dub Jalen Williams, but they had J-Will Jalen Williams, who led 76 bench points for OKC, and the Thunder, who dropped the opener of the series in double overtime at home, have taken home court back here in San Antonio. Game 3 goes to the Thunder, 123-108.
5: Thunder fell behind.

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9: Welcome back to Marty and McGee on SEC Network and ESPN Radio. You're looking live at the Indianapolis Motor Speedway. And so this is from Sin City Shadow on Twitter, X, whatever the hell we're calling it now. He says, before Las Vegas had WNBA, NFL, NHL, MLB, we had Kurt and Kyle Busch. Kyle was a force of nature, a tornado on asphalt. Scariest thing in NASCAR for 15 years was hearing, here comes the number 18, RIP Rowdy. Yeah, Marty, they were Vegas guys, and I wrote about this on ESPN.com. I remember we went out to Vegas when I worked at NASCAR Productions. We went out to Vegas and shot with his parents there in the cul-de-sac. And they're the ones that told us the story about Kurt and Kyle had a little go-kart, and they would do that thing Sylvester Stallone did in that terrible IndyCar movie Driven, where they put little bottle caps out in the driveway, right out in the cul-de-sac, and they would sling that go-kart around and try to pick up those bottle caps with their tires. And so all these racers saw all that scene with Stallone is, that's outlandish. So I went, no, Kyle Busch was doing that when he was 6 years old. That's just, that's a wheel man, right? That's a wheel kid.
10: And I was really intrigued in your piece that you wrote, whatever day it was, I guess it was the day he passed. that you actually had the opportunity to talk to him after the interview that we just played. And I, you know, watching that interview back now, just makes you kind of shake your head. It's just impossible to rationalize or wrap your hands around the fact that he was so, you know, so insightful and so present in the conversation with us. And then just a few days later, he's gone. And I didn't know until I read your story that you you had talked to him on the phone after. What was that conversation like?
9: It was just a couple of minutes, and it was I just was following up on our interview, and it was and by the way, I want to give, so every week, you know, we have a NASCAR driver on most weekends on Marty McGee, and we're adamant about that because that's the world we came from. And our buddy James Hallis at NASCAR, I went back and looked at the text that week. He had texted me like on Wednesday or Thursday, hey, you know, you want a driver on this weekend, you think about so and so, he, what about Kyle Busch? I'm like, he's like, are you interested in that? I'm like, dude, we'll always take Kyle Busch. And we're given the opportunity, and you and I have this kind of, you know, 20 plus years of perspective on the sport. We get to have these larger conversations with these guys. And that's what struck me, man. And you and I texted about this or talked about this on Thursday night after we both had gone back and watched that interview, about this kind of big picture conversation we'd have with him, you know, talking about Stephen A's comments about athletes and race car drivers, but then talking about, we keep going back to this evolution theme, talking about him changing, you know, as a person and his role as a mentor. And that's what struck me. That was part of the conversation that he and I had, because I want to work on a bigger story about that, about the mentorship aspect of being a race car driver. And, you know, it's that balance of, well, you want to work with the young guys, but you also want to beat them. You know, you don't want to sell, you don't want to give them the company store. And so I wanted to talk to him about that. He was so insightful and always so smart. You know, even when he was a kid, I remember when we did that documentary years ago about the Bush brothers, what his mom and dad both said separately, where they said, I said, well, what do you think Kyle would have done had he not been a race car driver? And they both interrupted me and go, oh, he'd been a crew chief. He would have built race cars because he was so smart. And they're like, he would have been a mechanical engineer. He would have built race cars for a living if he hadn't driven them.
10: So what was his line that he said to you? Something about wanting to punch McGee in the face or something?
9: Yeah. No. What I said to him, I said, isn't it crazy, man? I said, we had this really insightful conversation with you. And I said, I think back in the day, and I made that same joke I've made all week about, you know, him questioning our relationship with our mothers, right? Back when, because we asked him a question he didn't like when the race was over with. And I said, you know, were you thinking about, I was probably thinking, yeah, I want to punch McGee in the face for asking that stupid question. And he just started laughing. But it's just, isn't it funny, though? But I think about it again, and you and I both have evolved and grown up over the years, but man, we both had some moments with him after races, and now having these deep, like, you know, grown up 40-year-old, 50-year-old conversations, it's such a through the looking glass experience, isn't it?
10: Well, I think it's why I feel the way I feel, and I'm still struggling to try to really drill down on the best way to say it. Because when I met him, he was a kid and I was a kid, and I was a hothead and he was a hothead, and you are trying to do a job and they're trying to do a job. And when you're in the same arena all the time for 40 weeks a year, 5 days a week, you're together in context that can get really conflicting. And man, we yelled at each other. Kurt and I yelled at each other, which was very public when it happened, because somebody decided to write about it. And then with time and evolution as people and perspective as men and fathers and husbands, I was so grateful for the friendship that was built with both of them. And the time that we got to where you could laugh about those young people that were wild heathens. And I'm just, that's the thing for me that's so hard to really wrap my head around, is how awesome awesome our relationships had gotten. More Marty and McGee ahead.
11: 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I'll be back next Monday with updates from a very busy NFL offseason, plus the latest on the NBA playoffs and more. 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
13: at Barbera's on the Boulevard.
15: Yo soy Christopher Sanchez.
16: Claro que sí.
13: Huh?
16: Boy, young guy.
13: Gotcha.
14: Barbera!
13: America's turning a nifty thrifty 250
14: Woo-hoo!
13: And Gary Barbera's celebrating.
17: The big tents, they're up, but prices are
13: Chiefs,
17: down.
13: Chiefs.
17: Way down.
13: Just 250 down.
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14: Thousands off.
17: Get your butt to Barbera.
13: And with just 250 down, you're driving around Philly town. Right, Christopher Sanchez?
15: Yo soy Christopher Sanchez. Y síganme a Gary Barbera.
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13: just 250 down.
17: Woo-hoo! Is Barbera the best?
13: Tell them, all star.
16: Oh, young guys.
13: Woo-hoo! Happy birthday, USA!
14: Barbera!
13: Chiefs, Chiefs! Thousands off at just an American All-Star, 250 down!
14: Just 250 down!
13: All right, Christopher Sanchez?
16: Oh, young guy!
13: Tell him Christopher Sanchez sent you!
14: Go fight!
18: 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I'm Gary Barbera with one more thing to say. Happy Memorial Day.
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22: 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Welcome into another episode of Birds Digest. I'm your host, Andrew DiCecco, Eagles beat reporter for InsideTheBirds.com. And we have some Eagles news to talk about today, quite a bit, actually. On Thursday, we heard from all three coordinators, which means newly minted offensive coordinator Sean Mannion spoke for the first time, and he had a lot of really good things to say. All three coordinators had a lot to say. Vic Fangio, as you'll learn, or if you haven't heard already, is a national treasure and continues to be a quote machine when it comes to press conferences. Always straight to the point and very refreshing when you hear his answers, and informative. Then you get to special teams coordinator Michael Clay,

0: to introduce their coordinators in May. That's what they've done with Kellen Moore, with Kevin Petullo. So not necessarily something that's out of the ordinary here, but there's been a lot of intrigue and anticipation when it comes to Sean Mannion, because all we've had to go off of is different folks that we've talked to about Sean Mannion. I saw him briefly at the NFL scouting combine, but I wasn't able to introduce myself. And everything that I've gathered is that this is a very well put together coach. He's sharp minded. He has a lot of ideas. You know the background in which he's coming from. He's been around a lot of very influential coaches that are some of the NFL's best offensive minds. And you can't help but be intrigued about the possibilities of this offense and what it could look like with Sean Mannion at the helm. Not a lot is known about what the scheme will ultimately look like, but based off of his background, there are a lot of principles that I feel like we can expect to see in this new look Eagles offense. So Sean Mannion spoke third, but we're going to talk about him first now because he was the headliner. That's someone that everyone wanted to hear from. And the first part of the job is establishing a rapport with your quarterback. And Jalen Hurts, needless to say, everything revolves around what he's going to do within the confines of this offense. It's a stark contrast, at least expectedly, compared to what he's done in the past. You're going to see more under center looks. You're going to see more pre-snap motion. You're going to see more middle of the field utilization, quick decision making. Timing is going to be paramount in this offense. It's a West Coast variance, and you're not going to see maybe a ton of explosive plays. It's going to be more keeping the offense on schedule, moving the chains, being efficient. And if everything works according to plan, it's going to make life easier for the quarterback because you're going to have built-in options and you're going to be able to operate at such a fast pace and just know where the football needs to go. And for Jalen, who's accomplished so much in his career, this is going to give him an opportunity to elevate his game to another level if he's able to take to this new offensive system. But I do feel as though he deserves the benefit of the doubt to be able to pull this off because he's dealt with a multitude of coordinators. He works tirelessly, and he's someone that knows that the offense wasn't good enough last season. He's as competitive as they come, and he's going to want to put his stamp on this offense and move things in the right direction. And by the way, the Eagles haven't extended his contract. He's going out there to bounce back this year and guide the Eagles back to where they belong, what this roster indicates they belong. And so before anything can be established offensively, it's imperative that Sean Mannion establishes that relationship with Jalen Hurts. And I think the fact that they're relatively close in age, that helps from a relatability standpoint. And I know this because talking to Christian Parker, Eagles defensive backs coach the past two seasons, who's now the Dallas Cowboys defensive coordinator, he's mentioned that that has helped messaging and talking to players, whether it was Adoree Jackson, who noted to me that, you know, Christian Parker was only 3 years older than me. So we listened to a lot of the same music. We grew up with a lot of the same interests and hobbies, and they were around, you know, the same time frame. So there's a lot of common ground there. And knowing that Sean Mannion has played the game at the highest level as a quarterback, that should help. Talking to Jalen in between plays, in between series, what are you seeing out there? Or Jalen asking Sean Mannion, what are you seeing? And you're able to sort of adjust and adapt on the fly. But Sean Mannion talked about getting to know Jalen Hurts, and this was a pretty refreshing answer.
1: Yeah, you know, I think it starts really just connecting with him on a personal level. Get to know him, get to know kind of what his interests are, what makes him tick. And then once you start to kind of get to know a guy on a personal level, I think the football connection becomes pretty easy. It's been a great process with Jalen. He's been a pleasure to work with, and, you know, really since I got the job, being able to connect with him on a personal level and then on football, that has been great.
0: So there you go. You heard Sean Mannion there. Establishing a personal relationship with Jalen Hurts as well, that's going to go a long way in not only continuity and chemistry, but also building trust, learning the coach inside and out, inside and out meaning on and off the field, what they like to do, and just getting a really good feel for one another and being able to speak the same language, being able to talk about the offense, and you're getting someone and it was very much conveyed

0: having listened to Sean Mannion, that he lives and breathes the game. Sharp guy. I thought he really articulated his vision for the Eagles offense and the direction that it's heading. And you never want to make too much off of one press conference, but I thought that Sean Mannion knocked it out of the park because he checked off a ton of the boxes that you'd like to see. He was strong in his conviction. Everything that he answered was something that you would expect. He had an answer for everything, and he very much feels and seemed to be ready for this moment and this opportunity. And what I've always wanted to hear and learn about from Sean Mannion was the extensive interview process. The Eagles interviewed 17 prospective coordinators. They land on Sean Mannion, and he actually spoke about the interview process.
1: Yeah, you know, I was at the East West Shrine Game and got an interview virtually, and you know, I felt like we just really hit it off right away. I felt great about the football conversations and getting to connect with Nick and Howie and Mr. Lurie and all the people involved. There's a lot of people involved on the interview and things like that. But from there, you know, came in here for an in-person interview, and again, it was just even more validating getting to be in the building and get to have further discussion. And yeah, it came together kind of from there, and felt like it was a great fit for me, great fit for my family, great fit in just in terms of the football side of things here. And yeah, really, really excited in terms of, you know, being ready for it. I think I lean on all my experiences, you know, obviously my years in Green Bay, my years as a player, you're learning things constantly along the way. You know, I was fortunate to play for a while and play for a lot of great coaches. And, you know, even as a player, I knew this is what I wanted to do next. I knew I was going to get into coaching. So I was always had that in mind as I'm learning things. You know, how am I going to use this someday from a coaching perspective? And so I've been really fortunate to work with a lot of great coaches and pick up a lot of things along the way, and always kind of attacked it with the end in mind, in terms of knowing someday I'm going to get into coaching. You know, someday I hope to become a play caller. How am I going to use this? And so I really leaned into that throughout my career and learned a lot along the way.
0: So Sean Mannion there spoke about how he was fortunate to work with so many great coaches and learn things along the way, and that he attacked it with the end in mind, in knowing that someday he was going to get into coaching, that he hoped to be a play caller someday. And I think that offered a lot of perspective into the mindset. He prepared for this role. He may be young, but it's not something that should be sort of cast aside. This is someone who isn't sort of stepping into a role in which he's not prepared for. I mean, we'll learn about that when the regular season rolls around. But from a psyche standpoint, from a mental standpoint, I believe that he said all the things that you wanted to hear. And even at an early age, he was preparing for this. He talked about how his father was his primary influence growing up. He mentioned other coaches along the way, but the way that he's wired, it just seemed like growing up around the game and just having such a passion and a hardened resolve to really see this thing through was really conveyed in his answering. Now, we're going to talk a little bit about the mental process of running this offense, because he offered a really interesting comment with regard to that. And I mentioned that there's going to be a lot of the processing, and you have to make quick decisions. And we talk about the on-field things. Well, there's the mental piece of this that's really going to, I guess, indicate where this offense is going to go, or ultimately how effective it's going to be. 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
0: Sean Mannion speaks. That's right. The Eagles' newly minted offensive coordinator spoke for about 23 minutes on Thursday at the Jefferson Health Training Complex. It was great to hear from him. Welcome back in, everyone, to Birds Digest. I'm your host, Andrew DiCecco, Birds Insider, right here on 97.5 The Fanatic, and Eagles beat reporter for InsideTheBirds.com. And we've been talking a lot to start the show about Sean Mannion, as expected. And I think one of the interesting points here is that he doesn't have play calling experience in doing this. And how do you compensate for that lack of experience? And so he mentioned that he's always been working towards the opportunity to do this. And when he was in Green Bay, he was going through different situations like, all right, what calls do I have for Jordan Love? What do I need to get him ready for? You're working through the process of the game throughout the week and Matt LaFleur, and you're trying to think about what Matt LaFleur, who Packers head coach, what is he going to do here? What's the call going to look like? What's his favorite third down call? And so you're always taking yourself through that process mentally, is what Sean Mannion said. And he said that it was the same thing as a player. You're saying, hey, what's my favorite call in the high red zone? So I think that was really good insight into his mind. And he mentioned you're always taking yourself through that process, kind of flexing those muscles. Then even now, scripting practice, you're still going through that same operation. Hey, it's first and 10. It's second and 8. It's third and 8. What are the things that I really want us to work on for those specific situations? So you're always putting yourself through those paces. And then he talked about his influences. And I mentioned he cited his father, who was a longtime high school football coach. So Sean Manning grew up around the game of football, and he talked about the teaching and the fundamentals often in his presser. And so those are important buzzwords to keep in mind here when you're looking at the Eagles offense, because you want to see a lot of teaching going on. And the coaches that he's brought on with him, whether it's Ryan Mahaffey, who I happen to ask him about what made him the logical choice to be the run game coordinator. And he brought over, or he has Josh Grizzard looking over the passing game. You have some different coaches. There's some that remain, like Jamal Singleton, the running backs coach, Aaron Moorhead, the wide receivers coach. But he did talk about it being a collaborative process here, even with the run game. And so I think back to a lot of the conversations that I've had, whether it was with Andrew and John in the morning, with Bill and Ricky in the afternoon, and I keep emphasizing the run game and how that may look even more drastically different than the passing game. And so he talked about Ryan Mahaffey and his background and how unique it is, having worked with wide receivers in the past, having worked with offensive linemen in the past. And when you're able to do that, you have a full scope view of blocking schemes, and you're able to kind of zoom out and see how all of the pieces come together to make the most effective, to design the most effective run scheme. Talked about how detailed Ryan Mahaffey is. And I find the hiring so interesting, because there's not a lot out there on Ryan Mahaffey. And he's taking over for a legend in Jeff Stoutland. And the Eagles' run game last season left a lot to be desired. Now, a lot of that is attributed directly to the health of the offensive line. I personally don't think that Saquon Barkley lost a step by any means. But at 29 years old, having handled the ball 625 times over the past two seasons combined, you wonder about the wear and tear there, but he hasn't lost a step. But for this offense to work, for it to be successful, they have to be able to run the football. And so schematically, you're going to see, presumably, more outside zone stretch plays, but that's going to require the running backs to be patient and allow blocks to develop. And then you have to hit the crease with acceleration when those opportunities present themselves. And the offensive line, I think, is really going to benefit from this, because they all move well laterally and they can reach to the second level. The only player that maybe you have some questions about being able to, I guess, relative to the previous run designs where it was more inside zone, is Landon Dickerson, because he's more of a mauler. Now, he can fit any scheme. He's that good. But I think across the board, this Eagles offensive line is suited to do this. And so Sean Mannion mentioned that Ryan Mahaffey understands the schematic elements and how the pieces fit. And a lot of that goes back to his experience working with different position groups. So the diverse background, I think, should really help move this run game or head that in the right direction. But I also can't emphasize enough the mental processing and we talk about the on-field execution and all that, but the mental part of this is almost as important, because you have to make split second decisions. You have to have an answer for things. And when you're doing more under center looks, your back is going to be to the defense. So everything's a snapshot in time. You have to readjust your vision, and you have to alter some things. When you're talking about middle of the field throws, you have to be on time and accurate, and allow your playmakers to run after the catch, keep the chains moving, and make the offense sort of work in concert with the run game. So there's going to be a lot of balance. There's going to be a lot of, mental. There's a mental aspect to learning this whole thing, because it's such a different formula. It's a different thought process compared to what the Eagles have done under Nick Sirianni. And Sean Mannion spoke about the mental process of the game, which includes verbiage, by the way.
1: Yeah, you know, I think, you know, like I kind of alluded to before, I've always been kind of working towards, you know, the hope of getting the opportunity to do this. So, you know, even in Green Bay, you're always going through, as the quarterback coach, you're saying, all right, what calls do I have to have Jordan Love ready for? And you're kind of thinking through the process of the game throughout the week. You know, what's Matt going to look to call here? you know, what's my favorite third down call? So you're always kind of taking yourself through that process mentally. It was the same thing as a player. You know, you're saying, hey, what's my favorite, you know, call in the high red zone? You know, hey, if it's a high blitz game, what's my favorite call? What, you know, what am I going to come to the sideline and be like, hey, can I get this one on our next kind of third and medium where you might be getting a lot of pressure? So you're always taking yourself through that process, kind of flexing those muscles. And then even now, you know, scripting practice, you know, you're still going through that same operation. Hey, it's first and 10, it's second and 8, it's third and 8. All right, what are the things that I really want us to get work on for those specific situations? So you're always putting yourself through those paces.
0: Now, with regard to quarterback Jalen Hurts, Sean Mannion said, Jalen's been awesome. I really think he can do anything we ask of him. He's accurate. He's a great athlete. He really attacks the fundamentals. That's what's been really fun to watch these last 2 weeks of phase two. He's always wanting more things to work on, wanting more things regarding fundamentals, timing, understanding the scheme. He's hungry for more. That's very encouraging. And look, we're in May right now, so that's what you would expect to hear. Everything's sort of the onboarding process. Everybody is really intrigued and excited about the prospects of this offense inside the building. And then you still have to go out there in training camp, and you still have to go out there in the preseason and the regular season and see how the pieces ultimately fit and how effective it's ultimately going to be. But right now, this is what we have to go off of. And I think if you're an Eagles fan listening and you had a lot of apprehension based off of how the offense looked last season, Sean Mannion gave you some reason to quell some of those concerns just in that 23-minute press conference. And then with regard to the wide receiver position, because we're going to talk about Vic Fangio here coming up, he mentioned that it's a really exciting group and that it's not about one piece. It's about how they all fit together. And he talked about the wide receiver group specifically and that they have complementary skill sets. I believe Howie Roseman even referred to it as a basketball team, because you have sort of diminutive players like a Hollywood Brown. You have more rangy type of players like a Johnny Wilson. You have Dontavian Wicks, who's the 6'1", sort of the mid-range type of in terms of measurables, who is the underneath receiver. Devontae Smith can do it all. And he doesn't have prototypical size. He's a three-level threat. Then, of course, you have Mekhi Lemon, who, and I've mentioned this on this show before and on the air here, reminds me a lot of Steve Smith. Very tough and physical at the catch point. Effective after the catch. Smooth operator as a route runner. And he's someone that I view as a big moment type of receiver that I believe Jalen will look to in those spots because of his route running precision, because of his strong hands and his ability to fight through traffic to catch the football. So we weren't able to sort of delve into everything that Sean Mannion had to say because we have to get to Vic Fangio, but there's a lot of really, really good stuff there that I'm sure you're going to have to grasp and hold on to for the next several weeks, because let's not forget there's the NFL sort of goes dark in June and much of July. And aside from a potential trade in early June, and of course, mandatory minicamp, there's always a lot of good information to glean from that. There's not a lot of news in the way of Eagles. I go to a lot of the camps that some of the players will hold and do some things like that. But that's the time where we as reporters sort of we have a little bit of downtime. And then the best part of the season for me ramps up, and that's training camp. But what did Vic Fangio, the Eagles veteran defensive coordinator, open his press conference with? He cleared the air on his, I guess, long-term future. And he had quite a few quips along the way in what was a very entertaining press conference. We'll talk about that coming up next. This is Bird's Digest right here on 97.5 The Fanatic.

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4: Barbera.
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8: 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Happy Memorial Day.
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20: 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We talked about Sean Mannion to start the show, but we also heard from Eagles defensive coordinator Vic Fangio. And if you remember back to the early stages of the offseason, there was some concern as to whether or not Vic Fangio would ultimately walk away. He's had a very long career, and that was some of the conversation swirling early. But Vic Fangio actually addressed that to start his press conference. Here's what he said.
0: No, I wasn't close. I've had those thoughts and the last few years, every year at the end of the year, I just think about it, and I never really got serious to where I would have done it. It's no different than I did after 24 season, after 23 season. I mean, I told the players the other day that, we had our annual physical. We get physicals as coaches, and the docs told me I was reverse aging with my lab work and everything that came up. So I told them, you guys are stuck with me for a while, a long while. I still like doing it. I like the group of guys we have. I like working with them. I still like the challenge of the job. Work for a good organization. Really, it's just something that I think you'll always think about at the end of the year. But in the end, I didn't come close to doing it. And I really don't foresee myself doing it. I'm good for 2 years.
20: Now, I'm fortunate enough to have the opportunity to watch Vic Fangio in action, coaching in training camp every day, or in OTAs or mandatory minicamp, and you could see the way that he sort of patrols the field and how intently he watches over his respective groups, how much he loves the game still, despite having coached for decades. And he still has the itch. He still has the passion. He mentioned how much he enjoys working with the players, the organization. He's in a very stable spot right now, and he has an abundance of talent with which to work with. Now, the big question for me is the second safety spot opposite Drew Macuba. And Drew Macuba, depending on where you land on it, he has some questions that need to be answered in year two. He played in just 11 games, had the ankle fracture in late November against the Dallas Cowboys. But I thought later in the season you saw a player who was playing with more confidence. He was roaming freely and driving on the football, and that happens when you're settling in, when you have a firmer grasp on the defense. And in his case, he certainly did. He was feeling things out early on, but if you remember back to my pre-draft analysis going into the 2025 draft, I highlighted Drew Macuba specifically and said he was one of the smartest defensive players in that draft class. I don't even know that I said defensive backs, because his football IQ jumps off the tape. You listen to him in interviews, you read enough things, you talk to enough people, and they were all saying the same thing. And then you hear him talk. I had a chance to have some really quality conversations with him last season, and that's very evident talking to him. So to be able to master that position in a Vic Fangio defense is no small feat. And while it's hard to say he mastered it, at this point, we'll learn more in the coming months. I feel pretty comfortable with him as the starter. And the question now becomes the player opposite him. Many will tell you, or even Vic himself, that Marcus Epps would be the early odds-on favorite. And rightfully so. He started a number of games in the league. He's a smart, instinctive football player who atones for his maybe lack of premier athleticism with the football IQ and being in the right place at the right time, remaining fundamentally sound at all times, and those are qualities that Vic Fangio prioritizes. Marcus Epps is 30 years old, however. He did begin last season on the Eagles practice squad, I want to remind everyone. So it's not out of the realm of possibility that that could happen again, and he could represent a contingency plan if maybe a player who's not currently on the roster and the collective, which I'm expecting to be about four safeties when all is said and done, if there's some turbulence or some hesitation there. But as it is right now, Vic Fangio sort of outlined what you can expect to see from that battle when as it pertains to that second safety spot.
0: Marcus is some that will have put up good claim to it. In base, it will be Cooper. When we go to nickel and Coop comes up and plays nickel, it'll be Epps. We're taking a good look at Michael Carter back there. Who else am I forgetting? Yeah, Andre Sam, and then we signed an undrafted free agent, Gush. JT Gray has been mainly a special teams player, but he'll get a look. So we'll look at all those guys. It's an open competition.
20: I think you forgot to mention Cole Wisniewski, the Eagles' seventh-round safety, but the point remains. It's open, as he said. And right now, understandably and predictably, Marcus Epps is in the running to be the second safety. But there's a lot of time, obviously, between now and then. There's another player on that list that he mentioned in Michael Carter that I find to be particularly interesting, because if you've been following along, the Eagles are they're putting him in the mix to play safety this year. And he's a nickelback by trade that when they acquired him at the trade deadline, he was sort of expected to serve as depth, maybe someone who could provide Cooper DeJean the flexibility to moonlight elsewhere. But as it were, he didn't play all that much. But in the season finale, he actually played a ton of snaps at safety because Brandon Johnson got hurt early in that game. And Michael Carter, as I asked him after the game, how you feeling? He said, that's the most reps I've played at that position since high school. And we sort of laughed about it. But he is a player that is smart, intelligent, moves well, doesn't have a lot of size at 185, 5'10". So maybe you have some concern there as to what that could look like pairing opposite Drew Makuba, who's, by the way, is listed at 186 pounds. It's a physical position, but in the NFL, in today's game, you have to be able to cover some ground, and he can do that. But he's an interesting piece there because it wasn't necessarily even considered, at least in my view, prior to the offseason when it was pretty clear that that was going to be part of the plan. He mentioned Andre Sam. He mentioned Kabina Gushikin. And, you know, he's an interesting piece. He's an undrafted free agent. He has a guaranteed salary of $272,500. That's pretty telling as to what the Eagles think of him. So I would imagine, barring a training camp in which he fails to make up any ground, he would at least be a candidate for the practice squad. But nevertheless, there's some players there that could make a run for it. I happen to think that the Eagles aren't quite finished putting the finishing touches on that position. Now, I don't know that you're going to get a household name, an all-pro, whatever, like a C.J. Gardner-Johnson a couple years ago or back leading into the 2022 season, all these years are running together. But I do think that there's going to be an addition there at some point. But that's a fascinating position to watch. Now, he also spoke about one of their top offseason additions on defense, and that was cornerback Reek Woolen. Reek Woolen is a fascinating case here because he was a Pro Bowler in 2022 as a rookie, had 6 interceptions, and looked to be one of the NFL's bright young cornerbacks. Was very inconsistent, needs to keep his emotions in check a little bit. I think that was very evident if you watched the NFC Championship game. And so there are reasons, and both parties, both the Eagles and Reek Woolen, when he spoke to us, acknowledged as much, that a player with that kind of ability, 6'4", can run like the wind, has good length and long speed, that they're signing for a 1-year, $12 million contract in free agency when his profile suggests he should command quite a bit more. There are reasons for that, but even Vic Fangio, as you'll hear in a moment, was surprised that Woolen didn't command a heftier contract.
0: We looked at him during the middle of the season last year a little bit because they may have been interested in trading him. And, you know, we didn't decide to do it. And I didn't get too involved in the evaluation. But then when it came free agency time this year, I actually sat down and watched him. You know, I was excited for him. Kind of surprised that he was one of those guys that didn't get a lot of action for a long-term deal. You know, so I was thrilled to get him. I think he's going to play good for us.
2: What about his game were you excited about?
0: Well, he's a rare guy in that you don't see many corners in the league that are 6'4". You don't see many that are 6'2" or even 6'1". And there's a reason for that. You know, it's hard to find guys at those heights that can move and mirror receivers that are, you know, hard to cover. He can do that for a guy his height. He can get in and out of breaks. He obviously has good downfield speed. And his length is more of a asset than a detriment in his case. So I'm excited to have him. He's been here, you know, since we started the offseason. Seems to be a great guy. He's into being here and really looking forward to working with him.
20: What was the funny story that Michael Clay shared? Really unique story that I think you'll really get a kick out of. I opened the show alluding to it. And then I know that I did my 53-man roster prediction a couple weeks ago, but I've tailored it a little bit after careful consideration. There's a couple positions in which I tweaked. We'll get into that as well. 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
20: 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Well, Michael Clay attended the University of Oregon, where he was a linebacker. He wore number 46. Sean Manning, of course, went to Oregon State And so they actually played against each other. Michael Clay said that he believed that it was the first year he played against him, was his junior year, Sean Mannion's sophomore year, maybe his redshirt freshman year, he said, and then he played against him the following year. And he said, I think it was my junior year, the third play of the game, I intercepted him when he was at Oregon State. But then he said he was a heck of a quarterback at Oregon State. They gave us a run for our money my senior year. Then he started to chronicle the play when asked. He said it was a third and long. I faked like I was going in the A-gap. I dropped back. I think they tried to throw a backside dig, and I was fortunate enough that it hit me between the four and the six that I didn't drop it. And then he said, when asked about return yards, he goes, absolutely not. Went down to the ground and off to the sideline I go. So that elicited some chuckles. That was lighthearted and funny. And, you know, Michael Clay is, for those who don't know, is sort of the man of many talents. I remember talking to Braden Mann, Eagles punter, last season. He long snapped at some point at Oregon as well. Linebacker. I often see him kicking the soccer ball around before training camp practices. Just a really well-rounded coach and someone who gets to work with essentially every player on the roster. You're working with offensive players, defensive players. So you have a unique view of the roster because all of those collection of players contribute on special teams. And, you know, there's no other coach that can claim that. Michael Clay and every other special teams coordinator around the NFL can, but he offers a really interesting perspective on just his role. And he sort of really embraced that. I think very highly of Michael, and his units have really responded well coming off that really challenging 2022 season. It's been a bounce back ever since. The big question for special teams, of course, will be Jake Elliott. You know, he had his second lowest field goal percentage last season. His lowest came in 2020. He was 7 of 10, I believe, from 40 to 49 yards. He's another year older. The Eagles have committed to him. And now it's about Jake Elliott finding his groove and having that short memory, because he often talks about going on to the next kick. And the way that he's wired, he does have that mental fortitude to be able to do that. But now it's about the consistency and almost reproving yourself despite the decorated career that he's had. You got to be more consistent, because they're going to need him. They're going to need him to deliver, as every team does for their place kicker. But I did make some alterations to my way too early 53-man roster projection. And those who know me know that I probably spend way too much time on these things. These are thoughts that keep me up at night. I think about, well, what about this player? Or what if they go heavier here? Or what if they view this player in maybe higher regard right now because they offer positional versatility and things like that. So I didn't drastically alter it, but let's look at tight end, for example. I left off Johnny Munt the previous time. He is the 31-year-old veteran tight end who's a one-dimensional blocking-centric player. And I included Daquan Wright, the undrafted free agent. That may have been sort of draft bias a little bit, because when sort of pouring into all of these tight end prospects, as I was sort of expecting the Eagles to draft one, he was a player that I spent a little bit of time on. I liked his tape. I had a draftable grade on him, a six-round grade to be exact. And knowing that he's 22 years old and the potential of, you know, flashing in the preseason, will there be a team that might try to poach him off waivers, knowing that he's fresh off this draft class? Maybe, but he hasn't practiced yet. He hasn't taken a single training camp practice yet. So I had to zoom out for a minute and really look at this from a practical standpoint. And right now, you have to also take into account that the Eagles really looked at this tight end position and wanted to remake it and establish more balance when it comes to skill set, a more diversified skill set. Because last year, let's face it, they had a bunch of receiving tight ends. And Dallas Goedert regressed pretty significantly as a blocker, though establishing career highs in receptions and 60 and touchdowns in 11. And he's going to be a focal point in the passing game once again. But there are questions about the blocking aspect. Eli Stowers, not necessarily as adept in blocking. He's a work in progress there. I kept Cameron Latu on, who can really do a little bit of both. He can also give you fullback snaps. I'm just not 100% sure, or we don't know yet, if Sean Mannion intends to implement a fullback in his offense. But I added Johnny Munt because he's a veteran, because they signed him for a reason, to be that blocking Jack Stoll type tight end that can be that inline blocker, do the dirty work and clear out some room in the running game. Latu can do it, and that was my thought process the first time around, but Munt specializes in that, whereas I think Latu you can utilize in different ways, but that's kind of where my thought process was in that one. Now, at linebacker, I had five players. I had, of course, Zach Bond, Jahad Campbell, Jeremiah Trotter Jr., Smile Mondin, and I added Deontay Lawson, the rookie free agent out of Alabama. I have them only keeping four linebackers now. I no longer have Deontay Lawson on my 53-man roster. Instead, I go heavier in the secondary. And you probably remember my safety situation where I had them keeping four, and I still do, Drew McCuba, Marcus Epps, Michael Carter II, and Cole Wisniewski. I think in that case, well, I went with the players who were on the roster. I don't do hypothetical trades, but I do think the Eagles aren't quite finished addressing that room. In that case, of those four players, Marcus Epps would be the one who would be more likely to end up on the practice squad. He's a vested veteran. He's not subject to waivers. He started last season on the practice squad, and I'm not 100% sure that there would be a lot of teams clamoring to bring him in. So he could give you that contingency plan on the practice squad. Where I did go heavy, though, is at cornerback. And I, of course, have Quinyon Mitchell, Cooper DeJean, Reek Woolen, Jonathan Jones, who I think could prove to be one of the Eagles' underrated offseason additions because he gives you an experienced backup who can play outside, he can play inside, he can even play safety if you need him to. He's played in eight postseason games, but he is 32 years old. He did have a hamstring injury early last season with the Washington Commanders that necessitated an IR stint. So we'll have to see. Sometimes the drop-off for that position can be steep, but as things stand right now, I think that he's going to be an underrated addition. Keely Ringo, I still have, due to his special teams prowess. I have to think that the cornerback experience is going to be over with because, you know, he hasn't taken the baton and run with it. And there's little you can do for hip stiffness or an inability to locate the football. There's not a lot you can do there. And when he's had his moments, there's been a handful of positives, but more often than not, there's been a lot of areas of opportunity that you just wonder how many more of those opportunities you're going to get to play defense. And it was very apparent last season that the Eagles had seen enough and they wanted to give Adoree Jackson that opportunity to take over that position. But the sixth corner that I have is Brandon Johnson, the second year corner out of Oregon. He was an undrafted free agent last spring. He's a nickelback by trade, and he impressed me with his athleticism, his twitchiness, the short area quickness. His opportunities weren't plentiful. As a reserve, a deep reserve in training camp, you're a little bit further down in the pecking order, and there's always so many reps in practice. But when he was out there, he never looked out of place. And I know that he had a quad injury in camp, missed a little bit of time, maybe even a preseason game. I don't quite remember. But he impressed enough to make the practice squad from week one, remain there for the entirety of the season, was elevated for the final three games of the year. But somewhere along the way during practice, during the season, he cross-trained at safety. Those two positions, nickelback and safety, in my opinion, are the two most challenging positions to play on defense, certainly in a Vic Fangio defense. And as a undrafted rookie, to be able to, on the fly, transition and learn the safety position, enough so that the Eagles started Brandon Johnson in the season finale. He played 23 snaps and left the game with an ankle injury, and that's where Michael Carter II took over. That tells me a little something. And a little bit of a fun fact here, you may notice that I don't have fifth-rounder Mac McWilliams on it. Well, Mac McWilliams is a nickelback who cross-trained a little bit on the outside, doesn't give you the safety versatility, and I'm not sure he gives you the special teams balance that you're looking for there as well. But Mac McWilliams, a fifth-round pick, played the same amount of snaps on defense last season as Brandon Johnson, and that's 28. Brandon Johnson played in 3 games. Mack McWilliams played in 5. So to me, I looked at that and I was a little curious. It seems like Brandon was picking things up a little quicker. At least that's just my read on it. And the Eagles seem to like him a little bit. So it is a crowded house at that position, but knowing that he can help at multiple spots, that's what you're looking for in terms of game day value. Obviously, a lot can change between now and then. They haven't had a training camp practice, but that's kind of my view on the 53 right now. And I wanted to give you the updated version and maybe familiarize yourself with some of those back end players that maybe you aren't as brushed up on. So with that, that's going to do it for this episode of Birds Digest. I'm Andrew DiCecco. Appreciate you tuning in, and I'll catch you all on the next one.
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11: 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We came back for this week for one game and one game only. We will get to that. I'm your longtime host, Chris Hodge. I have Tony Powers with me. JR will be on a little later on the show. Bobby Ventura still on his vacation. That's okay. He worked hard this year. Guys, 888-9-WIN-NOW. That's 888-994-6669 for free. On a recorded line, our conference finals game of the year. It's game three, Cleveland and New York. Game is in Cleveland. All right. Game three. It is our game of the year. It is

0: 994-6669. So Tony Powers, we were off last week, and we plan to be off for the summer. We plan to come back, I believe, the last Saturday.
1: We were talking about World Cup a little bit, but we
0: might do something
1: this.
0: For the World Cup. Actually, believe it or not, I might be doing the podcast live from SoFi Stadium. We're in negotiations for that a few days before the podcast, World Cup begins there.
1: Oh, nice.
0: So we're in negotiations about that to go do the Bet Big Talk Loud podcast. JR will. Me and him will talk about that on the show when he gets here in 20 or 30 minutes. 888-9-WIN-NOW, 888-994-6669. Tony, for us to do a show this weekend about one game, there's only one game on the board in terms of basketball, okay? For us to come back and do a show this weekend right there, that should tell the listeners how much we love this game.
1: To be honest, I don't remember the last time. Maybe you can refresh my memory that we worked a Saturday or Sunday or a Monday on Memorial Day weekend. I don't think
0: so. We've never done
1: a
0: show.
1: I've been here doing a show for 5 years.
0: I've done it for 20. Yeah.
1: I don't ever remember it. So, guys, you got to take advantage of this. Okay? This is a basketball conference final game of the year. Okay, and if you guys want it free, absolutely free, on a recorded line, 888-9-WIN-NOW. That's 888-994-6669. What you can also ask about is baseball throughout the summer, because you can get this game, and if you're not taking advantage of this, plus what we have for the rest of the year in baskets and hockey and baseball this summer to build a bankroll, like Bobby and Chris talked about for the last 4 weeks, build a bankroll going into football, college and pro in September. You guys are out of your mind to go into that time of the year using your own money. So we are here. I'm not here to hear him. He's not here to hear me. We are here to make you money this weekend and this weekend alone. And then we're probably not going to hear from us until next year. But guys, conference final game of the year. We had a round one game of the year. We had a round two game of the year. This is our conference final game of the year. You can't miss it. 888-9-WIN-NOW.
0: So you brought those up on April 25th.
1: Yep.
0: That was the first round game of the year. Minnesota, they were +1.5. They beat Denver. I believe they beat them by like 16 or 17 points. I want to say the final score was like 113-97, something in that area, right? Blowout. Never close. Game two game of the year was a couple weeks ago. Okay, when we had Cleveland -5. Now, this was a little close. Cleveland -5.5, they beat Detroit 116-109. So it was a little close, but we won it.
1: I'm pretty sure sportsbooks still pay out if you win. Yeah, you're covered by 1, 2, or 30. It doesn't matter.
0: It's
1: a winner.
0: For the ticker.
1: For
0: the heart, it does a little bit.
1: Listen, if you guys are in this and you don't have the faint of heart, and you don't have the heart for it, then get out. Because, you know, we're good. We're also lucky. Games fall our way. But if you guys are the faint of heart and emotional, this is not for you.
0: Listen, and I'm going to bring this up in the next segment, but for anyone out there that had Cleveland in game one, +7.5, I mean, I don't even know what to say. This is why Congress is getting involved with sports wagering, because people are getting destroyed, losing money, and once Congress gets involved, it's going to get even worse, because they can't get their way out of a paper bag. Now, so
1: they have to have an agenda, so this is it, this time of year.
0: It's amazing to me. It's all amazing. Good. Hey, you pay taxes on your money, you're allowed to win it, you're allowed to lose it. You know, that's the way I feel.
1: Do it responsibly, guys.
0: I just went to a casino. You know what? I'll tell the story. We're coming up on a 60-second recap. I'll tell this when we come back, but conference finals, game of the year. It's game three between Cleveland and New York in Cleveland. 888-9-WIN-NOW. That's 888-994-6669. Again, the first round game of the year winner. Second round game of the year winner. This is the conference finals game of the year. We came back just for this game to give it to you for free. Don't miss out. 60-second recap coming up. Keep it right here on Sports Investors Daily. All right, here we go with the recap, and this one is brought to you by the Bet Big Talk Loud podcast. Go check that out wherever you listen to your podcast. We came back just for this game this week, our basketball playoffs game of the year. Game three between New York and Cleveland. It is free. It is on a recorded line at 888-9-WIN-NOW. That's 888-994-6669. I had no intention of doing a show this week, but we love this game so much. I called the stations up. I said, you got to put us on. We love this game. Basketball playoffs, conference finals. It's the game.

0: game of the year. Game three, Cleveland and New York, 888. 9 win now. It's free. It's on a recorded line. 888-994-6669. The first round game of the year won. The second round game of the year won. Now we have the conference finals game of the year for free. On a recorded line. 888-994-6669. All right, I briefly mentioned this in the start of the show a few minutes ago. You know, this thing with sports wagering and people out there, they all losing money. And we're trying to teach you guys how to gamble the right way. If you got, and I've said this forever, you guys want to gamble and bet on parlays and bet no money management and just throw stuff against the wall and bet money that you can't afford to lose, forget it. You have no shot. Give up. Stop doing it because you're going to end up hurting yourself. And this is Chris Hodge, and I've been saying this since 2006. All right? I've said the same message. But the hypocrisy of things that go on in this country. Okay, so I go to Vegas. I'm in Vegas the first weekend of May. Okay, now, complete transparency. I get crushed on the tables. Crushed.
1: Right away.
0: Crushed. Blackjack, craps, it was not a good weekend. All right? Crushed. And whatever. And I'm not trying to sound like a jerk. I'm not trying to sound arrogant. I could afford it. Okay, I took what I wanted to play. I could afford it, and I did make some money on sports that weekend. That's the weekend the Knicks were up by like 1,000 against Atlanta, so I want some money back.
1: Up 50.5.
0: Yeah, something crazy, right? Let me tell you this. My wife and I are leaving. I believe we left on Monday morning. I'm telling you, we weren't a minute away from the hotel in the rental car. Not a minute away from it. And I get an email, free trip, come back, comp trip, come back. We were away for it from a minute. And they were trying to get me back for free. Why? Because they know I'm going to go right to the damn blackjack table and lose my money. Right? So, and they don't comp sports.
1: No.
0: You get drink tickets. Yeah, great. Here's get drunk. Deal. All right. So, again, the hypocrisy. So, you could go to a casino and lose all your money. No problem. Good. Here's a comp. Come back in. Get a free room. Get a free dinner. Awesome. God forbid you do it on sports. Now Congress got to get involved. Casinos have been here since cavemen roamed the earth.
1: Let's just be clear about what the government is doing. Okay? They think that this is going to become a problem. Okay? The bottom line is you guys are the problem. We are here every week, week in and week out. If you don't have the money, don't gamble. If you're emotional, don't gamble. If you can't afford it, don't call us. We are here because we have a plan in place with the IBR, with money management, to help you make money. The reason there's an outcry is because of the people that are listening to this show that bet games, 14 parlays every night, bet every night of the week, bet every game out there, every TV game in football, every TV game in pro football. You are the reason why they have something to talk about right now. But if you listen to us and do what we ask, call, get the free 888-9-WIN-NOW. Ask about money management, IBR, sports wagering as a business, as an investment, as we can say now, 888-994-6669.
0: So we are giving out Cleveland and New York. This is our conference finals game of the year. We love this game. Guys, please understand, I had no intention of doing a show this week. We came back to do a show just for this game. I wanted to be at a lake house somewhere on Memorial Day. But I'm looking at the games and how they shaped up. And, you know, you watch games one and two and how they went down. And you're like, listen, we love game three. Call up the stations. Hey, put us on. We want to give this game out absolutely free. They put us on because the relationship that we have.
1: Of course, 21 years, never doing anything wrong. You got it.
0: Yep.
1: Whatever you guys want, you got it.
0: Yeah, you got it. Memorial Day weekend, come on board. It is free. We are giving it to you. Cleveland and New York, 888-9-WIN-NOW. That's 888-994-6669. 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Ask about the initial bankroll program. 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Right? Now, Tony, I want to, like, the crybabies out there, there's a risk when it comes to gambling. You are taking an inherent risk. 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But if you do it the right way, we've proven it could be very profitable.
1: So the IBR, I don't know if anybody out there understands. 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
0: So think about this again. I'm going to reiterate it, and I'll reiterate it when JR gets here. I've never done a show on Memorial Day weekend. Not one time. I've been doing shows since 2006. Not one time. Okay? It's a vacation weekend. I generally want to enjoy it with my family. It's been a long year. But we love this game so much, I came back just for this game. It's free. It's on a recorded line. 60-second recap coming up. Keep it right here on Sports Investors Daily. All right, here we go with the recap. And this one is brought to you by TakingVegas.com along with GirlsThatGamble.live. Go check those websites out. We had no intention of doing a show this week, but we love this game so much, we jump back on. 888-9-WIN-NOW is the number to call. 888-994-6669. Cleveland, New York is our conference finals game of the year. It is absolutely free. It is on a recorded line. 888-9-WIN-NOW. 888-994-6669. On April 25th, we won our first round game of the year with Minnesota. On May 9th, we won our second round game of the year with Cleveland. Now we have the conference finals game of the year, one and only. This is the biggest game of the conference finals. We jump back on radio this week just for this game. That's how big it is, and we want to give it to you absolutely free on a recorded line. The number, the same as it's been for 20 years, 888-9-WIN-NOW. That's 888-994-6669. All right, back here, a special weekend edition, holiday weekend edition of the Sports Investors Daily Radio Show. I'm Chris Hodge, got Tony Powers with me for this segment. Happy Memorial Day weekend, everyone out there. You know, it's a great weekend for our country as a whole. Should be celebrated, and hopefully we win some money on it because that makes it even better. We came back this weekend just for this Game 3, Cleveland and New York. Now, again, complete transparency. We're from New York, all right? I happened to be at Game 1, which was Game 1 of Cleveland, New York was the most, like, emotionally crazy game I have ever been at because the Knicks started off really good, and then they get down to down, you know, the entire second half, down 22, and you had fans just sitting around like it happened again. They got us again, right? That was, like, the overall tenor in the building. And then all of a sudden, they just decided to attack James Harden. And you felt it coming. Like, they were down 12. I have never been at a Knicks game before where they were down 12 and the whole building thought they were going to win. Usually, it's the other way around.
1: So, Mr. Brunson got up off the bench, walked to the scorer's table, walked on the court. Nobody thought anything of it. About 4 minutes later, James Harden is like, oh, my God, please let this game end.
0: I never seen anything like it. In game one, I know game two happened Thursday night, but in game one, they went at James Harden 9 times. They isolated him 9 times in the fourth quarter, and they scored 17 points off of those isolations. That is insane. I swear to God, if I was on the court and had to guard 9 different possessions, I don't think I'd give up 17 points. I mean, James Harden just flailing. He just cannot play defense.
1: Look, coming off a 2-long series and then having to play this game, and he got to the point where 7 or 8 minutes left, they didn't even have legs to shoot. I mean, they couldn't even make a jump shot. They had nobody going inside. They had nobody driving a lane. They had no legs left. So Knicks did. So kudos to them.
0: We are from New York. We know New York very well. We've watched basically every single game this team has played since the beginning of February. Okay. So this is game 3 tonight. It's absolutely free. It is our conference finals game of the year. We love this game. Giving it to you free on a recorded line. 888-9-WIN-NOW. That's 888-994-6669. Let me talk to you about some business stuff because this is a crazy number, all right? So we do the IBR.
1: Yep.
0: Right? The initial bankroll program, okay? And that's a program that is designed to make six times your initial wager, only risking your initial wager twice. So if you start off betting $1,100 to win $1,000, yep. Okay? You win game one, now you have $2,100 to you. Add another $100, bet $2,200 on game two, okay? Let's say you win both. All right, now you have $4,200 sitting in front of you, all right? Take $1,200 back, all right? Put it in your pocket, risk the profit, $3,000 on game three. Okay, you could do that 15 times, right? And literally go 3-12. You could go 3-0 three times and not go 3-0 12 times. You can win 20% of those packages and you would still be up over $4,000. Think about that.
1: And that's not even taken into account if you hit the first two and lose the third, where you're not risking any of your money.
0: Correct.
1: So we came up with a system where you can hit 20% and make money.
0: Not only make money, you can make, if given that way, right? Think about it. If you made $5,700, if that was your profit three times, you made $17,100.
1: Correct.
0: Okay. Let's say you lost $1,000 12 times. You lost $12,000. Okay. You made $5,100 betting $1,000, all right? And you won 20%.
1: At 20%.
0: See, you guys out there don't understand this. That is how you put the odds in your favor.
1: So, you know, you guys don't understand that when a line comes out and the amount of money that you can wager with limits and the money line and, you know, buying points, you have so many odds against you before you even start because you're basing this on the sportsbooks, A, getting the line right to start off with, and that's why we're so successful with our false favorite when we use that all year long. Because we know that an underdog should be favored in a game. So we're at the point where we don't have to do this. And the IBR is the tip of the iceberg. We do this with so many different business plans that if you guys don't call and ask about them, you don't know about them. All you know about is the one game we give away for free on a recorded line.
0: And let me tell you how easy it is for me. I'm going to tell you. This is completely honest. I could go on this radio show that's on all throughout the country 40 weeks a year. And if I went on this radio show and said, hey, call now for a four-team free parlay, I'm going to give it to you absolutely free, every single sucker in the world would call. I would get 10,000 calls.
1: We'd have to hire 50 more guys to answer the phone.
0: The recorded line would literally go down.
1: We've seen companies do that, and they're out of business now.
0: 100%.
1: Okay. So we'll leave it at that.
0: So we tell people, bet responsibly, bet smart, bet with a plan. That's the message we've given for 21 years now. So we have a 60-second recap coming up. Be sure to keep it right here on Sports Investors Daily. All right, here we go with the recap, and this one is brought to you by the Bet Big Talk Loud podcast. Go check that out wherever you listen to your podcast. We came back just for this game this week, our basketball playoffs game of the year, game three between New York and Cleveland. It is free. It is on a recorded line at 888-9-WIN-NOW. That's 888-994-6669. I had no intention of doing a show this week, but we love this game so much. I called the stations up. I said, you got to put us on. We love this game. Basketball playoffs, conference finals. It's the game of the year. Game three, Cleveland and New York, 888-9-WIN-NOW. It's free. It's on a recorded line, 888-994-6669. The first round game of the year won. The second round game of the year won. Now we have the conference finals game of the year for free on a recorded line, 888-994-6669. All right, back here on Sports Investors Daily, got JR with me. We do the Bet Big Talk Loud podcast together. Drops every Friday night. Yesterday, we had the one and only Dwight Gooden on. Which was a great podcast. Go check it out. You can check it out on YouTube if you want to watch the video. Obviously, wherever you get your podcast, go check out the Bet Big Talk Loud podcast. Now, 2 weeks ago, JR, we said it was our last show for the year. And all intents and purposes, and we did say we might do something for the World Cup. You know, nothing crazy.
2: Right.
0: We came back for Memorial Day weekend which, boy, the whole office is annoyed at me, by the way. For Memorial Day weekend, we came back to do a show because of how much we love Cleveland and New York tonight.
2: Without question, by far the biggest game that we've seen throughout the playoffs. And if not, I mean, can we say it's probably the biggest game I've seen all year? That's why we wanted to make not just this show, but really get out there, let people know that we are making a monster move. We're going to give it to you free, guys. All you got to do is call the number. It's on the recorded line. 888-994-6669. That's 888-994-6669. You get the point spread winner of the Eastern Conference. Big, big, big, big matchup, guys. Eastern Conference Finals. We're talking New York taking on Cleveland absolutely free. And this isn't just any game. We have something that we believe is going to be huge as far as impactful in this matchup, and I don't think anyone else is looking at it. So here's what you want to do. Call the number. It's free. It's on the recorded line. 888-994-6669. Couldn't be happier being back in the studio talking about this big game.
0: Yeah, so for us to do a show this weekend, like, we've never done it. I don't know when you before you and I met, I don't know if you ever did a show Memorial Day weekend. I personally have not.
2: I went back and I looked at it. There was 2 years where it was just we had such a monster year. I said, let's just run the whole year. Mm-hmm. So I have done 52 weeks where we've literally done a show, with the exception of the holiday weekend and yep. maybe one other show in there, like Thanksgiving or something like that, where we didn't run it. But 50 out of 52 weeks, I did it twice.
0: Yeah, so the most amount of shows I've ever done in a year on a Saturday is 44. Right. Wow. And again, you get the week after, you know, Super Bowl off. We take that off and, you know, a couple other weeks in there. But for me to come back on Memorial Day weekend, that tells you how much we love the game. Because 2 weeks ago, that was our last show. That was our contract was up. I called the stations this week and I said, look, we love this matchup. And this had to happen fast because game two was Thursday night. I said, we love this matchup. I want to be on Saturday. Get me on radio. And they said, yo, Chris, for you. You're on. Here you go. So 888-9-WIN-NOW. That's 888-994-6669. Now, first round game of the year was April 25th. Minnesota beat Denver, plus 1.5.
2: Yep.
0: May 9th, it was a little hairy. Okay, took some years off the life. All right, but it won. Cleveland minus 5.5 over Detroit, 116-109. Got close there at the end. Right now, conference finals game of the year, and JR, happy Memorial Day to everyone. We're giving it out absolutely free.
2: Thank God I wasn't out of state when I got the phone call that we needed to get in here and do this. But I got to say, man, this is really one for the taking. That's why we're willing to give it to you for free. Guys, huge, huge liquidity in this matchup, obviously. Biggest game on the board, and everyone's going to be betting it. So if you're going to take a look at the game, you're going to watch it, if you're going to bet it, don't do it without having the right side. We've got this one nailed. Call the number right now. We're willing to give it to you for free, and it's on a recorded line. We make it easy. Same way we've been doing it for decades. 888-994-6669. Actually, I remember back in the day when I first started the show back in 01, we used to give the live number where they'd have to call up and speak to a representative, go through everything. That's why we try to make this easy. We put it on a recorded line for you guys. It is absolutely free at 888-994-6669.
0: In the next segment, we'll talk about the report that came out from Cauchy with them making $100 million on parlays.
2: Yep.
0: Because guys out there that parlay, man, you guys.
2: Really haven't even infiltrated the market completely.
0: No, they haven't even tried.
2: They are at the beginning stages, and they made $100 million.
0: So
2: it's unreal.
0: We last year, I don't remember when in the show it was last year, but at some point last year, you know, numbers came out where the sports books, and we're not going to mention their names, but they make 85% of their profit on lost parlays. They don't want the single game better. They don't want the guy coming in and betting $10,000 on game 3 tonight.
2: No doubt. And in fact, we've talked about this many a times. In fact, when I talk to clients and I bring it out, they're like, man, you're right. Man, you're right. Because they all get sucked in. The commercials, the marketing. Everywhere you look, it's, hey, look, I bet $20 and picked up $200,000.
0: Yeah, sure.
2: It's insane. You know,
0: that's a lotto ticket.
2: It's a lotto ticket. They're scratch-offs. And why would you bet? I mean, how many times we got to embed this in their minds that why would you bet a game or a parlay that the book that's taking the action is recommending? How stupid can you be?
0: You know, in all my years,
2: really?
0: Of all the things we could possibly predict, because we are in the prediction business, I would have never thought the sports books would give out games and people would bet them.
2: Can you? I mean, you imagine your sports book back in the day calling you and say, "Hey,
0: bet this."
2: Yeah. And I'll give you better odds. Get out of here.
0: 888-994-6669 is the number to call. 60-second recap coming up. Keep it there on Sports Investors Daily. All right, here we go with the recap. And this one is brought to you by TakenVegas.com along with GirlsThatGamble.live. Go check those websites out. We had no intention of doing a show this week, but we love this game so much, we jump back on. 888-9-WIN-NOW is the number to call. 888-994-6669. Cleveland, New York is our conference finals game of the year. It is absolutely free. It is on a recorded line. 888-9-WIN-NOW. 888-994-6669. On April 25th, we won our first round game of the year with Minnesota. On May 9th, we won our second round game of the year with Cleveland. Now we have the conference finals game of the year, one and only. This is the biggest game of the conference finals. We jump back on radio this week just for this game. That's how big it is, and we want to give it to you absolutely free on a recorded line. The number, the same as it's been for 20 years. 888-9-WIN-NOW. That's 888. 994-6669. All right, so just piggybacking off of that Paulie debate. Yeah, anyone who does more, look, we've given out two-team Paulies numerous times on the show, and we will never give out more than a two-team Paulie because even those odds are a little skewed. But a three-team Paulie, the true odds of hitting a three-team Paulie, true, any mathematician out there knows this, right, is 8-1. That is the true odds.
2: Which is why they pay you 6-1. And right. That's an average of minus 110 without no money lines in there. Correct. Or doing anything crazy, right?
0: Correct. So they're paying you 2 full points less, right, to actually hit a three-team parlay. Why would you ever do that? And we talk about with our IBR program, look, odds are always in the sportsbook's favors, right? They get the juice. They get to do whatever they want with, you know, now if you buy a half point, they charge you an extra 25 cents, which is criminal. They get to do whatever they want. Our job has always been to not only win money, but to kind of take those odds and put them as much in our customers' favor as possible.
2: I know it's cliche, but minimize risk, maximize payout. That's what you're looking for. You're looking for the highest potential with the least amount of risk. Now, you just mentioned it, right? The IBR. Great example of us sitting down and figuring out something that makes it a little less risky, right? If you take the money out of the equation on game number three, you're still making 6-1 on your original bet. You're going, let's just use $100, simple number. 100 on game one, 200 on game two. And now what most people would have done there is go 400, right? Everything that they had on game three. We don't do that. Take the 100 you started with out of the equation. And if you lost game three,
0: you didn't lose anything.
2: You lose no money.
0: Yep.
2: Okay. But if you lose game three doing it their way, where you have to put in the parlay in advance and you lose game three, you're losing your $100 no matter what. Our way, at least game three, you're taking the risk out of the equation. And now it's either you're making 6-1 or you're breaking even rather than losing $100 risk on game one and game two. And it's, again, 100 on game one, 200 on game two, 300. Not 400, on game number three, doing individual bets, those single game bets, rolling your money over. And this is one of 1,000 ways that we have figured out to minimize the risk and maximize the potential. Look, I'm telling you now, we're going to minimize the risk by giving you a blowout winner right now on the recorded line, absolutely free. 888-994-6669. That's 888-994-6669. Mention that you heard us talking about it. I'll speak to you. I'll tell you how we can make you some huge money. But let, you know, and this is for anyone that signs up, right? Doesn't just take the game and go. You sign up, you get involved. You want to mention, hey, I heard JR. I want to get involved with his system. We'll make you a fortune. 888-994-6669.
0: Our job is to maximize the profit, minimize the risk. So, yes, we came back on radio this weekend for Game 3, Cleveland, New York. We're from New York.
2: Yeah.
0: We know New York very well, that basketball team. We had guys that were at Game 1, which was crazy. I was one of them, all right? So, 888-9-WIN-NOW, 888-994-6669. Free on a recorded line, This is game three, and it's our Eastern Conference Finals game of the year. Now, in terms of the IBR, Tony and I were talking about this earlier. You can literally go, if you did this at a $1,000 clip, I know you talked about 100. If you did it at a $1,000 clip, you could hit three of these. Well, you can go 3-0 three times. And you cannot go 3-0 12 times. So you can go 3-12, which is technically 3 out of 15, which is 20%. And you would make over $5,000 on that program.
2: And that's not even taking into account that how many of those lost on game three.
0: Correct. I'm doing worst case scenario.
2: Right. You're saying no matter which game loses, we're losing that unit.
0: You can go 3-12 on our program. Yeah. You can go 3-0 three times. You can go not go 3-0 12 times. And at $1,000, you would be up over $5,000.
2: It's unbelievable.
0: That is how you maximize profit.
2: Correct.
0: That is how you minimize the risk.
2: And this is one of the reasons when I speak to somebody who's new, right? Who is just looking at this saying, you know what? I'm tired of just throwing money and hoping some of it sticks. I'm ready to do this the right way. So they want to look at it with the mindset of a businessman. They want to attack this with discipline. And that's where we lay out a game plan where I give out the game to the, when I give it to my clients on a unit-based system. And we do it in the beginning on net wins versus net losses. Since we have a great tendency to win a lot more than we lose, we want to make sure that we're attacking it off of net wins before we go into the unit-based system. So there are steps to the program to get you there. No matter what you're starting with, there is a pathway. Here's what you want to do. Step one, call the number. Absolutely free. Eastern Conference Game of the Year, guys. Eastern Conference Finals Game of the Year, free on the recorded line. New York-Cleveland point spread winner. 888-994-6669. 888-9-WIN-NOW.
0: Again, I can't say it enough. Our contract for this particular year, which was the end of August through the middle of May, ran out 2 weeks ago, right? May 9th was our last show on our contract, all right? We decided to come back for this weekend because of this game today. That's how big it is, and we're giving it out absolutely free on a recorded line. 60-second recap coming up. Be sure to keep it right here on Sports Investors Daily. All right, here we go with the recap, and this one is brought to you by the Bet Big Talk Loud podcast. Go check that out wherever you listen to your podcast. We came back just for this game this week. Our basketball playoffs game of the year. Game three between New York and Cleveland. It is free. It is on a recorded line at 888-9-WIN-NOW. That's 888-994-6669. I had no intention of doing a show this week, but we love this game so much. I called the stations up. I said, you got to put us on. We love this game. Basketball playoffs, conference finals. It's the game of the year. Game three, Cleveland and New York, 888-9-WIN-NOW. It's free. It's on a recorded line, 888-994-6669. The first round game of the year won. The second round game of the year won. Now we have the conference finals game of the year for free on a recorded line, 888-994-6669. Yeah, it's funny. So JR and I, we do the Bet Big Talk Loud podcast, and we are in the gambling industry. We've never not said that. We are in the gambling industry. We try to tell people to make sure they gamble the right way. We never want people to risk money they cannot afford to lose.
2: Yep.
0: No one in our building has ever told you guys otherwise. We always say disposable income, but I want you guys to understand, like, we've had some pretty big names on our podcast.
2: Oh, yeah.
0: Okay. Marshall Faulk, who is the head coach of a college football team, was on our podcast. Okay. Dwight Gooden was on our podcast. Numerous actors and celebrities have been on our podcast. There's a reason for that. All right. If we were doing things the wrong way, trust me when I tell you, they would not put their names on our podcast.
2: And that's not an endorsement by them, but they look at this and they're not going to go on somebody's podcast that's not credible, who's got, you know, all kinds of bad press. Or, I mean, listen, I've been doing this 31 years. Believe me, if I were doing things wrong, you'd be hearing about it all over the place. I've been on radio since 2001. You and I have been doing this for years together. There's a reason why we continue to come back in a really big manner every year, getting bigger, stronger. We're not up here telling you, hey, guys, go tap into your 401k or you got a pension. Take a loan against it and start betting games, because there's no way. We don't say that kind of garbage. That's disgusting. It sickens me when I hear that there are guys out there that give guys like me and you a bad name, right? So if you're going to do this at a high level the way we do, make people. I mean, I got a guy that made over $2 million with me last year. Okay, we got many of guys that have made seven figures almost every year that we're in this. So when you're going to do it at that high a level, you have to do it right. And making people understand there's risk always. We're betting games. But if you do it right and you have discipline and you have the mindset of that entrepreneur, that businessman, guys, you could take this to the next level. Yes, you can lose, but there is such a great chance that doing it the right way, structured, is going to get you to a place you never dreamed imaginable.
0: So when we do the first show of our year, which is generally the last Saturday of August.
2: Right, August 29th.
0: I tell everyone we're going to do this show for the next 35 to 40 weeks.
2: Right.
0: We're not winning 35 to 40 weeks.
2: Right.
0: There are going to be some losing weeks in there. There's going to be some losing games in there. And there are going to be some weeks in there where people listen and these guys suck, right? It's going to happen. But when you look at the totality of the year, once again.
2: Sure.
0: Once again, this year, when we've done radio shows, we have won 61% of those shows.
2: And again, we talk about this. That's not including all the additional money that they made on underdog bets. How many false favorites have we given out?
0: Bro.
2: 2-1 underdogs, yep. Plus 180, plus one.
0: Parleys,
2: we're not giving you, when you call up for the big false favorite, you're not getting plus 105, plus 110, plus 115. No, we're giving you big underdogs that are winning outright constantly. So you want to talk about units? Man, it is through the roof. You have scored big time if all you did all year was just bet every free play that you called in for every week.
0: Every week.
2: Every week.
0: And now we have pretty much the biggest one of them all. Now, I want you guys to understand something. We won our pro football game of the year. We won our college football game of the year. Then we went over to the bowls or the playoffs, whatever you want to call it, when we had Indiana destroy Oregon. We won pro football playoffs game of the year when Denver beat Buffalo. We won our college basketball game of the year. Now we have our third. So we did a first round. We won. We did a second round.
2: That was scary.
0: We won. The second round one was scary. The first round one was easy.
2: I'll take it.
0: Okay. Though. And we're giving it out for free. Conference finals, game of the year, 888-994-6669, 888-9 win now. Again, I'll say it one more time slowly. 888-994-6669. JR, we got about 40 seconds left here. For us to come back this week to do this show, that tells you how much we love Game 3 tonight.
2: And I almost feel guilty because a lot of guys did call in on the last show. They're like, yeah, I knew this was the last show. So now someone is going to call. I thought that was the last show. But they love the show. We got a huge listenership out there. A lot of people tune in every week. We thank you. We're very grateful. And the way to show you that gratefulness is to give you a blowout winner. It's free. It's on the recorded line. You should take advantage, guys. Call that number, 888-994-6669. Don't bet the parlay that the book is telling you to bet. Uncle Vinny from the Pizza Parlor didn't call us in the 90s to tell us what parlays to bet, okay? You'd be stupid to take it if you did. Don't listen to the promotions that they're throwing at you. Let us give you winner after winner after winner. And right now, you've got the biggest one of all, another blowout, free on the recorded line, New York, Cleveland, 888-994-6669.
0: 888-994-6669. And again, yes, I've been saying this all show long. All intents and purposes, our contract ran out 2 weeks ago. We were done. I asked people to come back for Memorial Day weekend, so some of those text messages were like, Chris, are you kidding?
2: I was excited.
0: You were. A couple other people, not so much.
2: I miss the radio, man. I love being in the studio.
0: We had a couple people playing golf down in Florida, and I'll get on a plane and get back here. Yeah, I don't want to hear it, because that's how much we love Game 3 tonight between Cleveland and New York. It's free. It's on a recorded line, 888-994-6669. Commercial break coming up. Keep it right here on Sports Investors Daily. All right, here we go with the recap, and this one is brought to you by TakingVegas.com, along with GirlsThatGamble.live. Go check those websites out. We had no intention of doing a show this week, but we love this game so much. We jump back on. 888-9-WIN-NOW is the number to call. 888-994-6669. Cleveland, New York is our Conference Finals Game of the Year. It is absolutely free. It is on a recorded line. 888-9-WIN-NOW. 888-994-6669. On April 25th, we won our first round Game of the Year with Minnesota. On May 9th, we won our second round Game of the Year with Cleveland. Now we have the Conference Finals Game of the Year, one and only. This is the biggest game of the Conference Finals. We jump back on radio this week just for this game. That's how big it is, and we want to give it to you absolutely free on a recorded line. The number, the same as it's been for 20 years. 888-9-WIN-NOW. That's 888-994-6669. All right, back here on Sports Investors Daily, got JR with me. We do the Bet Big Talk Loud podcast together. 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Now, 2 weeks ago, JR, we said it was our last show for the year. And all intents and purposes, and we did say we might do something for the World Cup. You know, nothing crazy.
2: Right.
0: We came back for Memorial Day weekend, which, boy, the whole office is annoyed at me, by the way. For Memorial Day weekend, we came back to do a show because of how much we love Cleveland and New York tonight.
2: Without question, by far the biggest game that we've seen throughout the playoffs. And if not, I mean, can we say it's probably the biggest game I've seen all year? That's why we wanted to make not just this show, but really get out there, let people know that we are making a monster move. We're going to give it to you free, guys. All you got to do is call the number. It's on the recorded line. 888-994-6669. That's 888-994-6669. You get the point spread winner of the Eastern Conference. Big, big, big, big matchup, guys. Eastern Conference Finals. We're talking New York taking on Cleveland absolutely free. And this isn't just any game. We have something that we believe is going to be huge as far as impactful in this matchup, and I don't think anyone else is looking at it. So here's what you want to do. Call the number. It's free. It's on the recorded line. 888-994-6669. Couldn't be happier being back in the studio talking about this big game.
0: Yeah, so for us to do a show this weekend, like, we've never done it. I don't know when you were, before you and I met, I don't know if you ever did a show Memorial Day weekend. I personally have not.
2: You know what? I went back and I looked at it. There was 2 years where it was just we had such a monster year. I said, let's just run the whole year. Mm-hmm. So I have done 52 weeks where we've literally done a show, with the exception of the holiday weekend and yep. maybe one other show in there, like Thanksgiving or something like that, where we didn't run it. But 50 out of 52 weeks, I did it twice.
0: Yeah, so the most amount of shows I've ever done in a year on a Saturday is 44. Right. Wow. And again, you get the week after, you know, Super Bowl off, we take that off, and, you know, a couple other weeks in there. But for me to come back on Memorial Day weekend, that tells you how much we love the game. Because 2 weeks ago, that was our last show. That was our contract was up. I called the stations this week and I said, look, we love this matchup. And this had to happen fast because game two was Thursday night. I said, we love this matchup. I want to be on Saturday. Get me on radio. And they said, yo, Chris, for you, you're on. Here you go. So 888-9-WIN-NOW. That's 888-994-6669. Now, first round game of the year was April 25th. Minnesota beat Denver, +1.5.
2: Yep.
0: May 9th, it was a little hairy. Okay, took some years off the life. All right, but it won. Cleveland -5.5 over Detroit, 116-109. Got close there at the end. Right now, Conference Finals Game of the Year, and JR, happy Memorial Day to everyone. We're giving it out absolutely free.
2: Thank God I wasn't out of state when I got the phone call that we needed to get in here and do this. But I got to say, man, this is really one for the taking. That's why we're willing to give it to you for free. Guys, huge, huge liquidity in this matchup. Obviously, biggest game on the board, and everyone's going to be betting it. So if you're going to take a look at the game, you're going to watch it, if you're going to bet it, don't do it without having the right side. We've got this one nailed. Call the number right now. We're willing to give it to you for free, and it's on a recorded line. We make it easy. Same way we've been doing it for decades. 888-994-6669. Actually, I remember back in the day when I first started the show back in 2001, We used to give the live number where they'd have to call up and speak to a representative, go through everything. That's why we try to make this easy. We put it on a recorded line for you guys. It is absolutely free at 888-994-6669.
0: In the next segment, we'll talk about the report that came out from Cauchy with them making $100 million on parlays.
2: Yep.
0: Because guys out there that parlay, man, you guys.
2: Really haven't even infiltrated the market completely.
0: No, they haven't even tried.
2: They are at the beginning stages, and they made $100 million.
0: So
2: it's unreal.
0: We last year, I don't remember when in the show it was last year, but at some point last year, you know, numbers came out where the sports books, and we're not going to mention their names, but they make 85% of their profit on lost parlays. They don't want the single game better. They don't want the guy coming in and betting 10,000 on game three tonight.
2: No doubt. And in fact, we've talked about this many a times. In fact, when I talk to clients and I bring it out, they're like, man, you're right. Man, you're right. Because they all get sucked in. The commercials, the marketing, everywhere you look, it's, hey, look, I bet $20 and picked up $200,000.
0: Yeah,
2: it's insane. You know,
0: that's a lotto ticket.
2: It's a lotto ticket. They're scratch-offs. And why would you bet? I mean, how many times we got to embed this in their minds that why would you bet a game or a parlay that the book that's taking the action is recommending? How stupid can you be?
0: You know, in all my years,
2: really?
0: Of all the things we could possibly predict, because we are in the prediction business, I would have never thought the sports books would give out games and people would bet them.
2: Can you? I mean, you imagine your sports book back in the day calling you and say, hey,
0: bet this.
2: Yeah, and I'll give you better odds. Get out of here.
0: 888-994-6669 is the number to call. 60-second recap coming up. Keep it there on Sports Investors Daily. All right, here we go with the recap. And this one is brought to you by the Bet Big Talk Loud podcast. Go check that out wherever you listen to your podcast. We came back just for this game this week. Our basketball playoffs game of the year. Game three between New York and Cleveland. It is free. It is on a recorded line at 888-9-WIN-NOW. That's 888-994-6669. I had no intention of doing a show this week, but we love this game so much. I called the stations up. I said, you got to put us on. We love this game. Basketball playoffs, conference finals. It's the game of the year. Game three, Cleveland and New York, 888-9-WIN-NOW. It's free. It's on a recorded line, 888-994-6669. The first round game of the year won. The second round game of the year won. Now we have the conference finals game of the year for free. On a recorded line, 888-994-6669. All right, so just piggybacking off of that parlay debate. You know, anyone who does more, look, we've given out two-team parlays numerous times on the show, and we will never give out more than a two-team parlay because even those odds are a little skewed. But a three-team parlay, the true odds of hitting a three-team parlay, true, any mathematician out there knows this, right, is 8-1. That is the true odds.
2: Which is why they pay you 6-1. And right. That's an average of -110 without no money lines in there.
0: Correct.
2: Or doing anything crazy, right?
0: Correct. So they're paying you 2 full points less, right, to actually hit a three-team parlay. Why would you ever do that? And we talk about with our IBR program, look, odds are always in the sportsbook's favors, right? They get the juice. They get to do whatever they want with, you know, now if you buy a half point, they charge you an extra 25 cents, which is criminal. They get to do whatever they want. Our job has always been to not only win money, but to kind of take those odds and put them as much in our customers' favor as possible.
2: I know it's cliche, but minimize risk, maximize payout. That's what you're looking for. You're looking for the highest potential with the least amount of risk. Now, you just mentioned it, right? The IBR. Great example of us sitting down and figuring out something that makes it a little less risky, right? If you take the money out of the equation on game number three, you're still making 6-1 on your original bet. You're going, let's just use $100, simple number. 100 on game one, 200 on game two, and now what most people would have done there is go 400, right? Everything that they had on game three. We don't do that. Take the 100 you started with out of the equation, And if you lost game three,
0: you didn't lose anything.
2: You lose no money.
0: Yep.
2: Okay. But if you lose game three doing it their way, where you have to put in the parlay in advance and you lose game three, you're losing your $100 no matter what. Our way, at least game three, you're taking the risk out of the equation. And now it's either you're making 6-1 or you're breaking even rather than losing $100 risk on game one and game two. And it's, again, 100 on game one, 200 on game two, 300. Not 400, on game number three, doing individual bets, those single game bets, rolling your money over. And this is one of 1,000 ways that we have figured out to minimize the risk and maximize the potential. Look, I'm telling you now, we're going to minimize the risk by giving you a blowout winner right now on the recorded line, absolutely free. 888-994-6669. That's 888-994-6669. Mention that you heard us talking about it. I'll speak to you. I'll tell you how we can make you some huge money. But let, you know, and this is for anyone that signs up, right? Doesn't just take the game and go. You sign up, you get involved. You want to mention, hey, I heard JR. I want to get involved with his system. We'll make you a fortune. 888-994-6669.
0: Our job is to maximize the profit, minimize the risk. So, yes, we came back on radio this weekend for Game 3, Cleveland, New York. We're from New York.
2: Yeah.
0: We know New York very well, that basketball team. We had guys that were at Game 1, which was crazy. I was one of them, all right? So 888-9-WIN-NOW, 888-994-6669. Free on a recorded line. This is Game 3, and it's our Eastern Conference Finals game of the year. Now, in terms of the IBR, Tony and I were talking about this earlier. You can literally go. If you bet, if you did this at a $1,000 clip, I know you talked about 100. If you did it at a $1,000 clip, you could hit three of these where you can go 3-0 three times. And you cannot go 3-0 12 times. So you can go 3-12, which is technically 3 out of 15, which is 20%. And you would make over $5,000 on that program.
2: And that's not even taking into account that how many of those lost on game three.
0: Correct. I'm doing worst case scenario.
2: Right. You're saying no matter which game loses, nope, we're losing that unit.
0: You can go 3-12 on our program.
2: Yeah.
0: You can go 3-0 three times. You can go not go 3-0 12 times. And at $1,000, you would be up over $5,000.
2: It's unbelievable.
0: That is how you maximize profit.
2: Correct.
0: That is how you minimize the risk.
2: And this is one of the reasons when I speak to somebody who's new, right? Who is just looking at this saying, you know what? I'm tired of just throwing money and hoping some of it sticks. I'm ready to do this the right way. So they want to look at it with the mindset of a businessman. They want to attack this with discipline. And that's where we lay out a game plan where I give out the game to the, you know, when I give it to my clients on a unit-based system. And we do it in the beginning on net wins versus net losses. Since we have a great tendency to win a lot more than we lose, we want to make sure that we're attacking it off of net wins before we go into the unit-based system. So there are steps to the program to get you there. No matter what you're starting with, there is a pathway. Here's what you want to do. Step one, call the number. Absolutely free. Eastern Conference Game of the Year, guys. Eastern Conference Finals Game of the Year, free on the recorded line. New York Cleveland point spread winner. 888-994-6669. 888-9-WIN-NOW.
0: Again, I can't say it enough. Our contract for this particular year, which was the end of August through the middle of May, ran out 2 weeks ago, right? May 9th was our last show on our contract, all right? We decided to come back for this weekend because of this game today. That's how big it is, and we're giving it out absolutely free on a recorded line. 60-second recap coming up. Be sure to keep it right here on Sports Investors Daily. All right, here we go with the recap, and this one is brought to you by TakenVegas.com along with GirlsThatGamble.live. Go check those websites out. We had no intention of doing a show this week, but we love this game so much, we jump back on. 888-9-WIN-NOW is the number to call. 888-994-6669. Cleveland, New York is our Conference Finals Game of the Year. It is absolutely free. It is on a recorded line. 888-9-WIN-NOW. 888-994-6669. On April 25th, we won our first round game of the year with Minnesota. On May 9th, we won our second round game of the year with Cleveland. Now we have the Conference Finals Game of the Year, one and only. This is the biggest game of the Conference Finals. We jumped back on radio this week just for this game. That's how big it is, and we want to give it to you absolutely free on a recorded line. The number, the same as it's been for 20 years, 888-9-WIN-NOW. That's 888-994-6669. All right, back here on Sports Investors Daily, about 4 minutes left here in the show, closing it out. We're going to end the show with a 60-second recap. I'm Chris Hodge, and again, I've said it all show long, it's honest and transparent. My contract for these shows ended 2 weeks ago. I was under no impression. I had no intent at all to come on and do a show again this year. We were going to come back at the end of August. But we love Game 3 between New York and Cleveland so much tonight that we said, the hell with it. Let's get on. Let's give it out for free. The game is free. Giving it to you if you call 888-9-WIN-NOW. 888-994-6669. You're getting this pick absolutely free. The line will be recorded. It's on a recorded line. Just call in, get the pick. We love to play. And again, I've done these radio shows since 2006. I've done this particular show since 2017, okay? I have never done a show on Memorial Day. I know JR said he did a couple. I have never done a show Memorial Day weekend. Never. Not one. Usually we're done in the middle of May. We come back the end of August. That's been the contract for basically my whole duration doing these shows. So for us to come back on a holiday weekend, that right there tells you how much we love this game tonight. That right there. And again, we're from New York. I was at game one, which was crazy. All right? 888-9-WIN-NOW. 888-994-6669. It's free on a recorded line. All that being said, please, like I close every show the same way, please gamble responsibly. Do not bet more money than you can afford to lose. This is for disposable income. Stop the nonsense with the 3-14 parlays. They're designed for you guys to lose money. Be a single game player with patience, strategy, discipline. Don't be emotional when you lose a game that you're not supposed to lose. Don't be emotional when you win a game you're not supposed to win. Stay everything on a straight and narrow, and you can have success. If you gamble like a lunatic, lunatic things are going to happen. And when lunatic things happen, generally not good. All right, we're here to prevent you from that. So everyone, have a happy Memorial Day weekend. Make sure you give us a call. Ending the show with a 60-second recap. Enjoy the weekend, everyone. All right, here we go with the recap. And this one is brought to you by the Bet Big Talk Loud podcast. Go check that out wherever you listen to your podcast. We came back just for this game this week, our basketball playoffs game of the year, game 3 between New York and Cleveland. It is free. It is on a recorded line at 888-9-WIN-NOW. That's 888-994-6669. I had no intention of doing a show this week, but we love this game so much. I called the stations up. I said, you got to put us on. We love this game. Basketball playoffs, conference finals. It's the game of the year. Game 3, Cleveland and New York, 888-9-WIN-NOW. It's free. It's on a recorded line, 888-994-6669. The first round game of the year won. The second round game of the year won. Now we have the conference finals game of the year for free on a recorded line, 888-994-6669.
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5: Well, first things first, I would like to thank those guys for working Memorial Day Saturday. Thank you, guys. Thank you very... That's first. Thank you! The final segment was literally them going over each other, just making love to the fact... What the hell? This mic is broke? Oh, come on, people. Ay, ay, ay. We're off and running here. Thank you to our previous segment, our previous show, where the handicappers giving you all those winners, as they do every single weekend right here on 97.5 The Fanatic. Oh, I never work one more. You know what? I'm Sean Brace, and I always, always end up working weekends and holidays because I love this stuff. Yes, I got Trish with me. I believe it's her last Saturday show. Oh, my goodness. We're going to talk to her throughout the course of the show. She's on the other side of the glass. I got you till 1 o'clock. So much to discuss, as always, and that's what I enjoy about Saturday shows. Of course, I'm on Middays with Marks Monday through Friday, 10 to 2 with the great Ray Dunn. I think his name needs to be up first. I don't think John's name needs to be in the lights anymore. It's Ray's world, and we're all just in it. You know that if you listen to the show. That's right.
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5: The kid is a superstar, continuing to rise every single show, week after week, month after month, year after

0: some fun, 10 to 2, Monday through Friday. John steers the ship. Of course, I go ahead and throw my ideas out there, but Saturday, it is all mine. Great guest list coming your way. We're going to have Luke Arcania talk some Phillies at 10:25. We do things under 25 with the guests. It's our longest segment throughout the course of the hours here. So 10:25, Luke Arcania from Crossing Broad on the Phillies. Thought they had their offensive woes somewhat figured out. Whoops. I guess I might have
1: misread the calculation
0: just a little bit. We'll talk a little bit about, of course, Sanchez and what his run is on and the gem that he tossed out there. My goodness, I can't believe they didn't pull that one out. So Luke Arcania at 10:25. At 11 o'clock, as I just said, yeah, midway, we're going to do something different here. And I'm really excited because the Sixers are going to be our jump-off point here. We'll go a little bit more in-depth on what the offseason holds for the 76ers with Sean Bedard and Sam Ostrey. Sean represents DK Network, Sam Ostrey from The Score, two great outlets with tremendous coverage from both the sports gambling aspect, fantasy aspect, and, of course, just the day-to-day fans, as Sean and Sam are both 76er fans. So we're going to go back-to-back segments with those boys, a little three-headed monster, three-way action coming your way at 11 o'clock. And then at 12:25, a good friend of mine, so damn it, a good friend of the program. You've heard her on the station before. You've heard her in other places as well. And she is featured on Fox 29, all things sports over there. Devin Caney will join the program. We'll go around the world of Philadelphia sports a little bit later in the 12 o'clock hour. But, of course, I got to open up, have to open up with what took place in the world of the NBA Western Conference Final, Game 3, series tied up at one apiece, and move over, SGA. There's a new sheriff in town.
2: Gildas Alexander. Oh. Wallace. Williams. Everybody touched him. The McCain scored. And he does. Jared McCain showing he's strong.
0: Oh, yeah. The Jared McCain conversation. Come on down. And rightfully so. 24 points for the kid off the bench. 24 points. I don't get caught up in the plus or the plus minus. Some people do a little bit more than me. I don't have an issue if you do, but I try not to get caught up in it. Plus 28. That's telling you a thing or two there. Because I thought this kid couldn't play defense. I thought he was a liability on the floor. Wow. Did the 76ers mess that up to the utmost degree? And here's the deal when it comes to Jared McCain. If you want to go ahead, and we're going to play a little bit later in the show here, as a matter of fact, next segment, excuse me, we're going to play some of the sound bites from the Bob Myers press conference where I thought we had a little bit of honesty, just an ounce of honesty from Josh Harris. So we're going to decipher and really try to, read between the lines of what took place. Or maybe you already do know what took place with the trading of Jared McCain, if you're believing what they're putting out there. Regardless, McCain is making the most of his opportunities. And oh, by the way, if the Oklahoma City Thunder are representing the West in the NBA Finals, Jared McCain is going to be a big reason why they get there and probably a big reason why they will end up with a championship ring. Year number two in a row for the Oklahoma City Thunder. Unbelievable stuff. Something that I did not think in my wildest imagination that McCain would have this effect on the Oklahoma City Thunder. But there it was last night. Case in point. 24 points in 27 minutes. He wasn't the best from downtown, but he's making the most of these opportunities. So there's so much to discuss in the world of Jared McCain. And for me, I woke up and I said, you know what? Like, I want to be happy for him. But the issue for me is we continue to look worse every single day that this trade has gone by. And guess what? It continues to get worse because Jared McCain is going out there performing like he did and then steps up to the podium and gives you this soundbite where he says, quote, "It's never to prove anybody wrong. I just try to keep a positive outlook. I like proving my support system right. Daryl's still the guy that drafted me, so I'll always have love for him and that he believed enough in me to take me at number 16. That is a great way of looking at it because I love the fact that he said, it's never about proving anybody wrong. I try to prove my support system right. That is what I'm talking about. Good for Jared McCain. Now, getting it off my chest, I know a lot of you still are wondering what the hell took place. And as I said, some of you might actually know why Jared McCain was traded, or some of you might believe what was being put out there. So we're going to

0: open it up right from the jump. 610-632-0975. 610-632-0975. For me, it was never about Jared McCain, just the player itself. It's the fact that they didn't improve the team and they got worse at the trade deadline, which really grinds my gears, for a lack of a better term, here at 10:08 on a Saturday in Memorial Day weekend. I want to hear from you out there. What actually took place in your mind that the 76ers moved off of Jared McCain, a guy that could come off the bench and score 24 in a Western Conference final game when they're going up against a great defensive team in the San Antonio Spurs, where he's challenging Victor Wembanyama, who's 9 feet and 7 inches tall in the lane, and he's going body to body, and Wimby takes it and goes 3 feet backwards. I can't believe this is what we're seeing right now.
1: I don't know.
0: Unbelievable. So we're going to open it up with that conversation on the other side, as well as we're going to hit the rewind button to two Thursdays ago when Bob Myers and Josh Harris spoke on the Jared McCain deal. We got two cuts from you. What happened? Let's talk about it on the other side. 610-632-0975. I'm Sean Bray. Scott's till 1 o'clock. 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
11: I don't have windows in this studio, but Memorial Day weekend, it's here. Hi, Trish.
12: Hi.
11: Rain. Unbelievable.
12: Wind.
11: Yeah, it's nasty.
12: Doesn't feel like a Memorial Day weekend.
11: No, it does not. Now, Trish, did you know that Memorial Day Monday falls on the last Monday in May every year?
12: No, I didn't know that. That's why it's the weekend after. Usually it's like the next weekend.
11: Look at me. Okay. Look at me. That's right.
12: I did not know
11: you.
12: That.
11: Hey, look, you might not want to be lumped in with me on that one. Trust me. But I'm glad you were honest.
12: How did you find that? Oh, you didn't.
11: I did not know. I never connected the dots, I guess. And I'm 45. I'm an old man compared to you, right? So, yeah, shame on me as I'm double your age. But at the end of the day, I'm glad that you said it. Thank you for joining me because I was very small on the on the show yesterday with that. Everybody was just dogging me.
12: Ryan and John knew that?
11: They both knew that.
12: Oh, stop it.
11: Now, here's the funny thing. And people are having fun. Wait, they're like, did you know that Easter Sunday is on Sunday? You're like, yes, of course. Is New Year's Day on January 1? Yes, of course. We do that. But
12: yeah, but Easter has to do with the moon or something, right? Or Easter's the...
11: Easter is never the date. I don't believe it stays on the same date, if I'm not mistaken, but it's always on Sunday.
12: Not the same date.
11: It's always on a Sunday.
12: Of course.
11: Yeah.
12: Like,
11: okay.
12: Thanksgiving's always on a Thursday.
11: That's
12: did
11: correct.
12: You know that?
11: Yes,
12: so
11: I
12: there
11: did.
12: You go.
11: Yeah, we were having fun with that like an idiot. But yes, and Labor Day is the first Monday of September.
12: Oh, okay.
11: So there you go. Yes, see? Yeah, I never connected the dots of these things, and shame on me. Right. I'm an idiot, but at the end of the day, who cares?
12: Christmas,
11: right?
12: We'll always have an NFL game now.
11: Yeah.
12: Assumption.
11: It's a different world we live
12: in. We're getting it together.
11: All right, so I got Trish with me. She's going to be joining me throughout the course of the show. Her last Saturday, she's been holding it down here at the Fanatic. She's still representing throughout the course of the week. But how long have you been working weekends, Trish?
12: Since January.
11: Okay. So you put in some work, you put in some time, and now we're going to lose you.
12: Yeah, pretty much.
11: Awesome. Very nice. That stinks. But, we're happy for
12: you. Miss Saturdays. No traffic on a
11: she
12: Saturday.
11: Drives in from a far, far track. Let's just put it that way. All right. Back to the 76ers. I opened up the show ranting and raving about Jared McCain and what we're seeing right now with him and the Oklahoma City Thunder and since he's been traded to the Thunder. A couple things. One, I don't want to make too much of Jared McCain. if Jared McCain was still on this team, is he having the same type of output that he's doing with the Oklahoma City Thunder? No, we're talking about a championship contender. We're talking about a roster that is deep. But trust me, when I say the depth, or when I put the star next to the word depth as far as things that are a plus with the Oklahoma City Thunder, he is one of the main reasons for that. So this is the rub. I'm not going to make a big deal about Jared McCain, the player, but at the same time, if you are a championship contender, if you are a team that thinks you can compete with some of these big bad dogs in front of you, whether it's the New York Knicks or the Cleveland Cavaliers or the Atlanta Hawks or whatever team you want to throw in front of me, the Pistons, we can go down the list. What do you need to beat those teams? You need players that could come off the bench and make plays. Jared McCain is obviously doing that right here, right now. Jared McCain was able to do that in year one. He was dealing with injuries. He is on a rookie contract. There was zero, let me repeat, zero reason for them to move Jared McCain and get nothing in return if you were a team that you thought could contend in the East. So shame on me forever believing in the 76ers when they told us everything we needed to know when they made that move. Frustrated beyond belief. Watching McCain perform and seeing all the tweets, and I got Rachel bleeping Nichols coming off the top rope. Rachel Nichols taking shots at us. Worldwide Wob taking shots at us. Everybody on ESPN, NBA, you watch the game. They're talking about the fact that the 76ers traded Jared McCain. It's the NBA Western Conference Finals with Wimby and back-to-back MVP SGA, and they're getting their rocks off, their laughs, their chuckles at the fact that the 76ers traded this guy who went for 24 in a Western Conference Final Game 3 and got nothing in return. I digress. Let's bring it back to Bob Myers and Josh Harris, where we had a sliver of honesty, I felt like, from the owner on what exactly took place with the trading of Jared McCain back at the trade deadline, getting a draft pick in return. And I know that they're trying to sell us the fact that, we don't know if that trade was a loss. We got to see what they get. All right, good luck. Because Tyrese Maxey doesn't grow on trees. You don't find that type of player in the drafts in the 20s. If so, we don't draft them. Regardless, let's go back to not last Thursday, the Thursday before, Bob Myers, Josh Harris on what exactly took place. And oh, by the way, listen to the end of the cut where he says, hey, Bob Myers signed off on everything. You gotta love it.
13: Yeah, so the way these things work generally with something like that is the front office makes a recommendation, and then ownership, which included Bob at that point, you know, we okayed it. So I think we were involved in it. It was part of a bigger plan. I wouldn't say that, you know, as Bob said, we don't know the outcome of that trade right now. We are sitting here with the 22nd pick, but I understand what you're saying and I understand the question. And I heard all, and, you know, obviously I understand, you know, the view of it here. So I think that, you know, right now we're focused on, you know, what do we do with all the assets we got in that trade? And we'll know whether that trade was a good trade or not a good trade, you know, over the next year or two. And but yes, that's the way it works.
11: All right. Well, it was another cut. I apologize that he said that essentially Bob Myers was involved in the discussion and signed off on it at the top. Now, I don't think that that really means too much in the grand scheme of things, because you are going to ride and die with your man, Daryl Morey. And they talked about how important they view Daryl Morey as far as the organization. Why wouldn't they? He's the president of basketball operations. Shame on Daryl Morey. Shame on me for believing that this team was something that they clearly weren't. If you want to compete in the playoffs, you must have depth. You can have all the superstars in the world. If they're healthy, that's great. Sixers are anything but that. You must have depth. The Knicks, what do they have? Depth. Spurs, what do they have? Depth. The Oklahoma City Thunder, what do they have? Depth. If you don't have depth, you're not going to compete for an NBA championship. End of story. Getting heated on a Memorial Day Saturday. Shame on me. But come on, man. watching Jerry McCain go for 24. When he drove the lane and went in to the contact of the biggest defender that the game has ever seen and converted, and not only converts, Wimby took the shot and was wheezing. McCain, like a little bowling ball that he was, goes into him, knocks him back 3 feet, and McCain was wincing, or Wimby was wincing because of the hit. I'm not making it up. I just tweeted it out. Good grief. So much to discuss with the 76ers. We're off and running. 610-632-0975. Get involved in the conversation. Luke Arcady is going to join me on the other side. We're going to talk about the Fightins, because guess what? They got a great pitching staff, but a lineup that can't figure it out, especially when they see a lefty on the mound. I thought the offensive woes were solved. Again, shame on me yet again for believing in a Philadelphia sports team. I kid with that. Sanchez was awesome. We'll hear more about the gyms. We'll talk a little bit more about Schwarber and what's going on with him. And all that and more, because we're just getting started here on 97.5. The Fanatic. Luke Arcady joins me next. Back after this.
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12: Bills looking for a win. I am Patricia Caputo with your Fanatic Sports Update. The Phillies looking to bounce back against the Guardians today after taking a 1-0 loss to the team Friday. Zach Wheeler expected to be on the mound this afternoon. Phillies Guardians begins at 4:05. p.m. despite any rain delay so far. OTAs for the Eagles begins May 26th and will run until June 4th. We'll keep an eye out for any news regarding a possible A.J. Brown trade on or after June 1st. Zach Berman joined the morning show Friday and discussed how Sean Mannion has been preparing for years for an offensive coordinator position.
15: For some of the questions and concerns about the lack of experience, lack of play calling experience and coaching experience altogether, he basically explained this is what he'd been preparing for as a backup quarterback. He was envisioning what he would do calling plays.
12: Mandatory minicamp will begin in mid-June following the team's OTAs. The Astros will take on the Cubs this afternoon starting at 1:30 p.m. You can listen to the game live right here on the Fanatic. And the Knicks will take on the Cavaliers in Game 3 of the Eastern Conference Finals playoffs tonight. The Knicks are up 2-0 on the series. The game begins at 7:30 p.m. You can listen to it live right here on the Fanatic. And the Union will take on Inter Miami Sunday at 7 p.m. You can listen to the game live right here on the Fanatic as well. I am Patricia Caputo on the home of the Sixers, Flyers, and Union. 97.5 The Fanatic and the Fanatic app.
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11: Not wasting any time here today. I got you till 1 o'clock, Memorial Day weekend, and a lot happening in the world of Philadelphia sports. We moved from Jared McCain and the 76ers. We will revisit that a little bit later. And we slide over to the Diamond, where we witness Christopher Sanchez taking his scoreless streak to the second best in franchise history, 37 2/3 innings, as I said, 8 shutout against the Guardians last night, 37 2/3, second best in franchise history. Incredible to watch Sanchez take the mound inning after inning, pitch after pitch. With that being said, the Phillies ended up losing last night, 1-0. Gavin Williams was pretty good on the other side, struck out 11 Phillies batters. To talk about the Phils and the lack of fighting that we're seeing from the bats at this point in time, Luke Arcady from Crossing Broad, my guy for all things MLB and the fight-ins. Luke, good morning. Happy Memorial Day weekend. I'm sorry you can't play golf, but let's talk about the Phillies here. What is going on with the bats? I know I could open up with Sanchez, and I want to hear about the gyms that you're digging up and what you're seeing that being down at Citizens Bank Park, but man, shame on me yet again here today, third time in the first half an hour for believing that the Phils bats were back. Was I wrong with that? Did I misread the calculation? Or, you know what, this is just what's going to happen throughout the course of 162. They're going to have their highs and their lows.
30: Yeah, I think when you played any sort of way of, you know, how you played throughout those first 28 games under Rob Thompson, I think anything they could have possibly did after that, you would have said they were back. You know, that's how bad it was. But yeah, you know, they're kind of back to, I think, the Phillies that we know. You know, we got that Harper Schwarber crazy, you know, hot streak at the same time. But when Bryce Harper and Kyle Schwarber can't play hero every night, you need production from other guys, and you're not getting it right now, and you're specifically not getting it from the right side of the plate. You know, your four major right-handed bats in your lineup, Alec Bohm, Adolis Garcia, Trey Turner, JT Realmuto, they've combined for a 605 OPS as we enter Memorial Day weekend. It's just not going to get the job done. It's year four of the Phillies not having a consistently good enough right-handed bat to hit cleanup, and it's another year of going into the trade deadline saying that they're going to need that exact thing.
11: Does it come back? And like I said, I want to shine the light on the great starting pitching that they're getting, and especially Christopher Sanchez, but this is a team that's now lost three straight, right? And I get it. They won six straight series, 6 of 7, whatever. Like, there's good and there's bad, and that's the reality of a long baseball season. No matter what, even if you're talking about the Rays, who are one of the hottest teams in the game, they're going to have ups and they're going to have downs. The Yankees, so on and so forth. So here we are. I guess I want to bring it back to and shine the light on guys like Marsh, shine the light on Stott, shine the light on Bohm, because that's where I come to. And, of course, Garcia as well. Maybe not so much Garcia, but I did have a little bit more of expectation than him hitting 200. He's a phenomenal right fielder, and he had another great play in the ninth inning, throwing out Ramirez at second. But as quick as I throw that tweet out praising him, they give up the home run, and next thing you know, they go home a loser. But I bring it to those guys because you have guys in their prime, or you have the older vets that are continue to contribute, like Harper, like Schwarber, like Turner, who went yard the other day. You get those guys, and you know what you're going to get. But does the success for this team, especially on the offensive side, come down to guys in their prime like Marsh, like Bohm, and like Stott, right? Are they the difference makers in your mind?
30: Yeah, I think they are. You know, I feel like I've always said, to me, the most important part of the Phillies lineup is 4, 5, 6, 7. Those four spots. And I think it always, you know, it depends what you get out of the guys that hit there. Marsh is obviously having a great year. 325 at the plate, hitting really, really, really well this year. Stott, I think, has really started to catch up after a rough start. I wrote a big article last week for Crossing Broad, a little bit of a nerd out, but you know, a lot of the deep stats have been in Stott's favor. You know, he's smoking the baseball compared to years past. I mean, he was in the 8th percentile in hard hit rate last year, and now he's around the 40th percentile. Alec Bohm, I know everybody wanted to ship Alec Bohm to another country the first 2 months of the season, but he's turned it around over the past couple weeks. You know, it just really depends for me what you're going to get out of that 4 through 7, like I said, because we know what we're going to get from Schwarber. There's a fairly good chance we're going to get a 60 home run season from Kyle Schwarber. You know what you're going to get from Bryce Harper. He looks as good as he's ever had. But, you know, what do you get from that 4 to 7 spot, I think, is really the test for how far this team can go.
11: We got Luke Arcanian joining us, as he said, from Crossing Broad. Mandatory follow if you don't already. You can find him last name first. That's Arcani Luke, and a damn good golfer, too. You playing? Did you cancel 18 this weekend? Are you going to be all right? You shaking right now?
30: I actually played. I played yesterday with Pop.
11: Of course you did.
30: Before the rain got it.
11: Good.
30: We got the chance to play a nice little private course around our house. So it was a test. It was hard, but it was a good round.
11: All right. Nice work, Luke. All right, let's talk about Christopher Sanchez. And unfortunately, Duran gives up the home run, and wow, he's been unbelievable. Like, his stuff is just disgusting. So I tip my cap if you're able to get the ball out of the yard on him. He can blow you off the plate with 100 miles per hour fastball and then break your knees with that sinker, that slider. Yeah. I mean, his stuff is so ridiculous. But credit where credit is due, Guardians came away with the victory, but Christopher Sanchez runs the scoreless streak to 37 2/3, second best in franchise history. Just fantastic to watch him go out there. Could very well be the starter in the upcoming All-Star game. Agree with that, Luke?
30: Yeah, I mean, at this point, right now, if it was voted on, I think it would be him. He leads the National League in ERA. He is second in strikeouts. He is, you know, around ninth in whip. This is the best version of Christopher Sanchez we've ever seen. And it's crazy to say that after the last 2 years, you know, finishing second in Cy Young last year. It didn't, I don't know if anyone knew if it could get better because he was so good last year. But, you know, it really has. And I think the biggest thing for him is, obviously, we've known over the years how good the changeup is. That's been the pitch. But he's really working the slider back in. You know, earlier in the season, it got knocked around a little bit. And he was trying out a new slider grip earlier in the year, which I think was messing with the changeup a little bit. He stopped throwing the slider for a couple games, basically remembered who he was, brought the slider back, and it's really, really good right now. So we basically get last year's Christopher Sanchez with an even nastier slider and the changeup just as good. He's putting on a show every single night he goes out there. I feel like we say this once a year. I hear all the guys say it. Whenever you're up there with Grover, Cleveland, Alexander, you're probably doing something right. So, it, you know, he needs about, I believe it's five more innings to hold the Phillies record. So, yeah, he's throwing out of his mind. And luckily he is because the team needs him to do that right now with, you know, some starters not going deep in games. Some guys get knocked around, but he is just it's a pleasure to watch him pitch every single night because no matter the team that he's going up against, it feels like he's always able to do something special out there.
11: That's right. The great Sarah Langs on socials, and I love searching names, especially when it's a good thing in Philadelphia sports. You see everybody tweeting the history, but longest career inning streak, Philly, since the mound moved the current distance in 1893, as Luke pointed out, back in 1911 at Grover Alexander, leading the way for the Phillies. 41 straight innings of scoreless baseball pitched. We're at 37 2/3 right now. Active streak. Cliff Lee just passed with 34 back in 2011. Also do want to point this out here. This was a good tweet that I stumbled upon yesterday as well. More on Sanchez. And this is from Paul Caselli, MLB. Christopher Sanchez over the last four starts, 32 innings, 36 strikeouts, zero runs allowed. The only other pitchers ever were 36-plus Ks, 32 innings pitched over a span of four starts. Kershaw, 14-15. Ray Culp and Ed Walsh. I don't even know who these guys are, but that's even better. Yeah, exactly. We know who Clayton Kershaw is. Pretty damn good lefty in his own right. With that being said, Luke, I don't know if they're going to get this game in tonight, but they're going to try because this is the only trip for Cleveland to come to Philadelphia. Wheeler on the mound, and this is why you have another ace, because you hope that, you know what, this is the guy that can get you out a little bit of jam. Wheeler's fantastic since his return, -188. If they do get this game in this evening, do you like the bounce back from the bats going up against Slade Cicione tonight?
30: Yeah, I do. Cicione's been very up and down this year. He's allowed a lot of home runs, ERA over 5. And, you know, that's the joy for the Phillies right now, is that they have Christopher Sanchez and Zach Wheeler lined up back-to-back. So you get those guys 2 days in a row. Yeah, this should be a game the Phillies bounce back tonight. You know, the pitching matchup says so. And once again, they don't have to face a lefty, which is good. I know last night they got, you know, mowed down by a righty, but they're favored in most games when they're going up against a righty right now. You know, left-handed starters, that's a different story. I believe they beat one or two of them all year. But the righties, they should be favored in just about every game. Yeah, so, I mean, it should be a good bounce back tonight if they get it in. Listen, I'm not a weatherman.
11: This game would have been canceled if this wasn't the only trip for Cleveland.
30: Yeah, if this was a National League opponent, this game already probably would have been canceled.
11: Yep.
30: But yeah, it doesn't look too hot. But
11: definitely not.
30: Let's hope we can. You know, I'm looking at the radar. I don't see a dry spot until about noon tomorrow. So I don't think that's a great sign for the game tonight.
11: Luke, always a pleasure. Great stuff as usual. We'll find you on socials and read you at Crossing Broad, and enjoy the holiday weekend, sir.
30: Yes, sir. Thanks, Sean.
11: My man, there he is. Once again, Luke Arcaney on the Fanatic. Real quick, yeah, Cleveland, winners of 10 of 11 and only allowed 3 runs in the past 3 games. Pretty darn good opponent there. This is the time, though. If this game goes off, Sony has a little bit of a rocky season. He's bounced back, though. 2-0 record, 2.17 in his last 3 starts. Allowed 2 runs in the game against the Tigers on Monday. and 7 1/3. So maybe this is a spot for you if you are heading down to the game with a total of 7. It stinks to put this out there in the atmosphere, but it might be a under environment of 7 total runs in the game. More on that a little bit later in the program. We keep it moving. 11 o'clock, all things Sixers and NBA playoffs with Sam Ostry and Sean Bernard. 12:25, Devin Caney going to be joining me with the trip around the world of Philadelphia sports. I'm Sean Brace right here on 97.5 The Fanatic.
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5: 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Right, Christopher Sanchez?
6: 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Y síganme a Gary Barbera en el boulevard.
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5: Chiefs, Chiefs.
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10: 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Happy Memorial Day.
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11: Oh, welcome back to this fine program, Memorial Day weekend, a soggy one. Now, back in the day, 15 years ago, I looked at a soggy day down at the shore as like, yeah, pot of gold at the end of the rainbow. Now I get to go to the OD and belly up. No one's going to call me out for being just an absolute booze hound going to the shore and being inside a dark cave-like atmosphere slash bar and just filling myself up for 8+ hours. But, you know, that's what it was, and I enjoyed every minute of it.
0: You're like Snooki.
11: Jeez.
0: That's what they did on the Jersey Shore. Come on, John. No judgment.
11: You know what?
0: They're the same age.
11: At the end of the day, you're right.
0: You didn't get arrested, though, right?
11: I think we need to pull that out. I am the Snooki of Middays of Marks.
0: 97.5.
11: Good grief. I have 97.5, the Fanatic. I'm sure they're going to run with that one.
1: Hey, Ray.
11: Nice hit on the way out, Patricia. You're the best. All right. Did open up talking about Jared McCain and, of course, everything that's going on and the Western Conference Finals. But as you just heard the man say, I don't know if the series is hitting for a lot of people out there, and I think specifically the fact that the New York Knicks are far and away the better team in the ECF and will be in the NBA Finals. Game 3 tonight, do or die for the Cleveland Cavaliers. Of course, the Knicks with 2-0 lead. Currently, right now, Cavs are a 2.5-point favorite. 8:10 is when the ball will go up in the air, and you can catch the action right here on 97.5 The Fanatic if you're driving around. Yeah, I'm not holding my breath on the Cavs doing anything different, especially in the fourth quarter. You're just looking at a better team, a team that has chemistry, a team that likes each other, a team that has big-time playmakers with the Brunson burner himself, Jared Brunson. I mean, God, he is so good. He's unbelievable. And then you got, of course, Karl-Anthony Towns, who I don't think is appreciated enough, and I have said so. I've been on the record for many weeks now talking about the New York Knicks. They were my team to represent the East, and it pains me to say that. And I still think, guess what? I hope you people are ready for this, because that is a team that can win the NBA Finals. That is a team that can win the championship. That is a team that could beat the San Antonio Spurs or the Oklahoma City Thunder. I think they're going to have more difficult test to beat the Oklahoma City Thunder if they are in another NBA Finals. I think that championship pedigree will rise. However, if the Spurs, and that was my pick to do so, that's my pick to win it all from February, if they are representing the West, you know, to get over that mountain, I'm not betting against them either. But right here, right now, +390 on DraftKings Sportsbook for the Knicks to win it all. If you're a Knicks fan, you absolutely have to have that. If you don't care about wagering on the Knicks and you can stomach that fan base, yeah, I would say that the Knicks are worth a play, in my opinion. But game 3 tonight, you know, as I said, that team, they like each other, right? They get up on the podium, they joke. It's pretty funny to see. We're going to play a piece of audio right here, right now, from Josh Hart. Now, Josh Hart went off in game 2, was able to fill it up from outside. And after the game, he was asked about, you know, his lack of playing time due to the fact that you're talking to the fact. Correct. That's the analytics soundbite. Thank you. Trish, in my ear, throwing me off. Yes, that is the analytic cut we're going to hear right now. Josh Hart, after the game in game 2, said, yeah, man, I'm losing some playing time. I understand it, but guess what? I'm not a big fan of analytics, and I loved what he said, and he heard it from head coach Jay Wright back in the day.
12: You know, I just try to go out there and just play my game. I'm never a huge analytics guy. You know, at a certain point, they're a lamppost to a drunk person. You can lean on them, but it won't get you home. So at a certain point, you got to have a good feel for the game.
11: As the kids say, that's a bar. That was a bar, and I love it. And he said that, I forget if I cut it off, but yeah, he gave credit to Jay Wright, who told him that saying, and which excites me even more that Jay Wright is not an analytical type coach. Now, I'm not sitting here telling you that nobody should use analytics. That's not what I'm saying. But the end-all, be-all, it honestly makes me want to heave into a garbage can. It really does. Can you play? Right? Like, you look at these guys and the playmakers that they have on all three of these teams, Spurs, Oklahoma City Thunder, and Knicks. I don't give a damn about the analytics. Get me playmakers. Get me guys that can suit up, that are available, that have the want, the desire to be great, that weren't gifted the keys to the franchise when they didn't play for 2 straight seasons. Because guess what? That was not the right way to go about it. You got to earn your keep. All walks of life, whether it's the NBA or whether it's just a regular 9-to-5 job, earn your keep. And I think that will continue to bite this franchise in the backside as I bring it back to the 76ers until we're able to get some new blood in this camp. We'll see what happens. It's an interesting offseason, to say the least. We're going to be talking a lot more about the offseason coming up here in the 11 o'clock hour when we kick things off with Sean Bernard and Sam Oster. We're going back to back. I haven't yet to do this. Now, if it was up to me and my guy Scott, who is the great program director here at 97.5 Fanatic, if it was up to me, I would like to have the boys in studio sitting across from me. And we can do an hour together talking all things 76ers. But we're not there yet. We will be eventually. We will be eventually. I thought it would be a great time to get both of these guys on. We're going to try something new. We're going to go three-way action, and we're going to go two segments. We're going to take quick time out in the middle. We'll split it up. We'll talk 76ers throughout the course of both segments. But we're obviously going to hit on what's taking place in the NBA conference finals on both sides and whether or not the Knicks are a play to look at. Now, here's the deal when it comes to Sam and Sean. I've been doing a post-game show for the 76ers with both of these guys from February 22nd. So every single Sixers game throughout the course of the postseason, we went live following every single game. The breaking news, we're all over it. Sam, a little bit more partial and biased to the Knicks. Sean absolutely despises the Knicks. So there's your answer. Sam's going to tell you they can win the championship. Sean's going to tell you they can't. But it's going to make fun for, make for a dynamic, fun conversation. But oh, by the way, getting serious, what do the Sixers need to do after they hire the next president of basketball operations? The most important step one is what? We'll give you that answer from both of those gentlemen on the other side. I'm Sean Brace here on a Saturday, Memorial Day weekend, 97.5 The Fanatic.
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0: Looking for a win, I am Patricia Caputo with your Fanatic Sports Update. The Phillies are looking to bounce back against the Guardians today after taking a 1-0 loss to the team Friday. Zach Wheeler expected to start on the mound this afternoon. The game is scheduled to start at 4.05 p.m. We'll keep you updated on the possibility of a rain delay or cancellation. OTAs for the Eagles begins May 26th and will run until June 4th. We'll keep an eye out for any news regarding a possible A.J. Brown trade on or after June 1st. Zach Berman joined the morning show Friday and discussed the type of power Sean Mannion has as an offensive coordinator.
1: I think Sean has considerable power here. I think he's here to run a system and an offense that Eagles were attracted to.
0: Mandatory minicamp will begin mid-June following the team's OTAs. The Astros will take on the Cubs this afternoon starting at 1:30 p.m. You can listen to the game live right here on The Fanatic. The Knicks will take on the Cavaliers in Game 3 of the Eastern Conference playoffs tonight. Knicks are up 2-0 on the series. Coverage begins at 7:30 p.m. You can listen to the game live right here on The Fanatic. And the Union will take on Inter Miami Sunday at 7 p.m. You can also listen to that game live right here on The Fanatic. I'm Patricia Caputo on the home of the Sixers, Flyers, and Union 97.5. 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
11: Oh, yes, indeed. Sean Brace here, as you heard the man. Sam Ostry and Sean Bernard are going to join me here coming up in just a second. We'll start off the 11 o'clock hour talking all things 76ers. You know, Jared McCain is the hot topic on the timeline, and rightfully so. The kid goes for 24 last night. Felt like there wasn't a really good opportunity for him with the 76ers. Why was that? Does Nick Nurse need to speak up a little bit more since he is still here on why he didn't play him? Did that come down from Daryl Morey? Hey, don't play Jared McCain. I don't necessarily believe that. I think Nick Nurse just likes his big, long guards. And guess what? When it comes down to it, Jared McCain is not that guy. People told us he was a liability on defense. Did you see him going after Wimby last night? Going into the lane and saying, look at this seven-footer in front of me. What's he, 7'5", that alien? I mean, he converts and knocks Wimby back. He's wincing. Just unbelievable. I mean, the character on the kid, the brain, the scoring power. You know, look, he's not Ray Allen by no means, but he is a good piece off the bench. We'll have Sam and Sean in just a second here, so it'll be an interesting conversation, and we're going to go back to back. I do want to go real quick and hit on this, if you wouldn't mind, as we're waiting for those gentlemen. Netflix, oh man, I watched it two nights ago with my daughter, and wow, was it awesome. GOAT. Have you seen it, Trish? GOAT.
0: No.
11: It's Steph Curry's animated film. It's for the kids. It's for the kids. And it's got a really cool vibe and theme behind it of obviously Steph Curry, where he came from. I'm telling you, man, it was awesome. Mm-hmm. It was a cool watch. Like, we were cheering.
0: Aww.
11: My daughter's like, yes! The baby goat was filling it up from half court. But, you know, good theme and a fun story. And, you know, the underdog prevails, which is always a good thing. Shout out to Go. We did watch the other one, too. That's an animated show. What was that? Swapped, I want to say. But we didn't finish it, so we got to get back to it. I'll have a review next weekend for you. Go on Netflix. Mandatory. Trust me when I tell you that. All right. Joining us right now, we'll wait for Bernard, but I'm not waiting for Sam Ostry because he joins me right here, right now. Sam is joining us. Sam Ostry. And, yep. So we'll wait on Sean Bernard. He just texted me. I'm doing a little two things at once here. But, Sam, great to have you. And, of course, man, you know the league better than most. Has his emo blast that goes out every morning. Fantastic follow on socials. That's first initial last name. S-O-S-H-T-R-Y. Sorry, ChatGPT misspelled your last name. That's my fault. This morning, Sam, and Lower Marion's own local cat doing big things for us. So, Sam, great to have you. I want to start with this, talking about the Jared McCain deal last night. And what has me outraged is the fact that now that I go back and revisit that trade deadline move, essentially the Sixers were saying Justin Edwards and Quentin Grimes, come on down. Jared McCain, there's no room for you. See you.
3: Yeah, that's exactly what happened. And it's cool to see that the Sixers are finally contributing to conference finals wins like they did last night when McCain goes off for 24 points in 27 minutes. And wasn't like he was hitting threes. He was 2-for-10 from three. I mean, he was getting tough buckets from two. So, yeah, you do. It's impossible not to revisit the trade deadline move. And, you know, Daryl Morey's out the door. So as much as we can talk about the criticism for Daryl Morey, he's out the door. He's not with this franchise anymore. The guy who's still around is Nick Nurse. And that's what's interesting to me, because Nick Nurse was the guy that refused to play him. Whether it's he didn't trust him on defense, he was still coming back from the injury, so he wasn't moving as well. Whatever it was, Nick Nurse refused to play him, couldn't figure out a way for him to contribute on a team that wasn't very deep. And now he goes to the deepest team in the league, and he's contributing in a conference finals win.
11: Sean Bernard joining us. You can find him at DK Network Crossing Broad. We're running three wide here. Sean, great to have you. And over to the, and staying with the Jared McCain conversation, as you just heard Sam discuss there, is there a chance that Daryl Morey was dictated to Nick Nurse the amount of playing time for Jared McCain in your mind?
4: I think no chance to that. Because I think if anything, if the case was that Daryl Morey wanted to trade him, then it would make sense to play him more to drive up that value there. And that's obviously the opposite of what did happen there. And if we are the flashback to this trade deadline,
11: oh, please.
4: I believe it was myself fighting with my esteemed colleague Sam Ostry here about what an idiotic trade it was at the time, how it made no sense for the Sixers team. And now we're watching this dude on the deepest team in the league, the defending championship Oklahoma City Thunder, leading the team in shots and looking absolutely fearless while these Sixers had 4.5 playable players in the playoffs.
11: Sam?
3: It's true. I did defend it. I did defend the trade at the time, I must admit.
11: So now you're singing a different tune?
3: Yeah. I mean, look, at the time, it was easy to understand that because Nick Nurse didn't like him and refused to consistently have him in the rotation, he wasn't going to have a role on this team with a backcourt that featured V.G. Edgecombe and Tyrese Maxey for the future. But that's on Nick Nurse. It's obvious that he's such a talented offensive player that any coach should have found a lane for him. So, yeah, I am singing a different

0: of basketball ops, how important is this to get it right? Right. And I get it. I understand people could be like, dude, that's a dumb question. It's really important to get it right. But at the end of the day, if Bob Myers is making all the big time decisions for now and the near future, and who knows how long that will last, what difference does it make? It could be anybody. It could be a Jameer Nelson. It could be Elton Brand. It could be bring back Daryl Morey. As long as he's not making the decisions, who cares? Bob Myers is.
1: It's a fair question, because the question right now is, do you trust Bob Myers as the president of basketball operations? Because he will de facto be the guy that oversees everything. Whoever comes in will lead the day-to-day operations for sure, whether that's Matt Lloyd or Jameer Nelson or some of these other names that are being thrown out. That guy will be leading the day-to-day operations, but there will not be a single decision that's made, whether it's a draft pick, a trade, a signing, that Bob Myers does not approve. So Bob Myers is the guy, essentially, as much as people might not want to hear that. So, yeah, it's important. You still want to get this right. But Bob Myers is making the decisions at the highest level. There won't be anything that happens that he doesn't clear.
0: Why do people not want to hear that? At the end of the day, this is a guy that's won 4 championships, was in charge of the dynasty of the Golden State Warriors. I mean, come on, man, one of the greatest teams.
1: Well, let's ask our guy Sean Bernard that. He doesn't like hearing.
0: Yeah, well, Sean Bernard, over to you.
2: Yeah, and he absolutely does deserve credit for keeping the train on the tracks during that dynasty there. I do not give him credit for building the tracks that it did go off, as I do think inheriting Steph Curry is a leg up that no other general manager has ever been blessed with.
0: He drafted a guy by the name of Draymond Green. Is pretty good, right?
2: Yeah, no, for sure. He gets points. That's probably pretty close to the last draft pick that he did hit on. Harrison Barnes, I can give him a little bit of credit for. But nonetheless, I don't want to do this as a bash Bob Myers thing. More of my overall critique is sort of the structure that is creating. That, say what you want about Daryl Morey, and he was far from perfect. There are certainly decisions worth criticizing, which we started this entire conversation on. But what I appreciated most about the Daryl Morey era is there was a clear face of the franchise. There was a clear lead decision maker of this guy is making the calls. It feels to me like we're going back to a little bit of, I'm not sure who is in the driver's seat of this decision. And I would honestly feel far better about the whole imaging of things if Bob Myers just stepped up and said, yes, I'm going to be the lead decision maker for everything. That's been pretty clearly not what they're doing. He said he's going to hire somebody to make the day-to-day operations. It just feels like a little bit of regression from a structure standpoint in my mind.
0: All right, give me 45 seconds tops on from both of you guys on this question. The names that are out there, you got Matt Lloyd, Minnesota Timberwolves. You got a couple guys that are connected to the Atlanta Hawks. You got Nick Uren, who apparently is the WNBA's Phoenix Mercury general manager, but had ties to him from Golden State. Jameer Nelson, locally. Apparently, he's the front runner from inside the organization as far as the internal candidate is concerned. Who is the leader in the clubhouse for either one of you guys? Have they been mentioned? Is there somebody else that has your eyes? Sean, I'll come to you first.
2: Yeah, the guy that's jumped out the most to me is Vince Rausman, who's obviously in the Oklahoma City front office at this point, spent quite a bit of time in Philadelphia working under Sam Hinkie, even all the way out through under Daryl Morey. And I do think the Sixers specifically, there's so much scar tissue with this franchise and so many unique circumstances that I almost feel like it's a benefit to have somebody that has a little bit of a better feel on that. And I'll also throw in, it surprised me that Elton Brand's name has basically come up not at all. So that's a guy that is, if not now, then when, I kind of feel like, for Elton. But I do think either Rausman or Brand would be my personal preference.
0: Sam, same to you.
1: Something I like doing when these searches happen is I want to pull guys who are part of really great front offices already, because you're going to bring a lot of what you learn. And so Vince Rausman is a name for me too, because he's been under Sam Presti in Oklahoma City. So he's going to bring a lot of what he learned there, which are one of the best front offices in the league. The other name is Matt Lloyd, who's been in Minnesota under Tim Connolly, who's also one of the best executives, and they have a great front office. So as long as you're bringing guys in who are a part of great front offices already, then I think that's a successful formula.
0: I like that. T-Wolves, yeah, of course, back-to-back conference finals appearances, came up just a little bit short, but we're dealing with some injuries. Maybe potentially Ant Edwards follows him to Philly?
1: Oh, I like that. Get excited.
0: We already got
2: a young Ant Edwards. I'm not worried, though.
0: Yes, and I love it. Sean Bernard and Sam Oster are going to stay with us. That's a great segue, because I'll tell you what, as down as I am on the 76ers, and rightfully so, getting swept by the Knicks, that sucked. But we move on. And next year, I can't wait to see VJ Edgecombe. Yeah, Jared McCain hurts, but VJ Edgecombe is the reminder that young talent changes everything. the outlook for Vijay year two. We're going to hit on that on the other side. All that and more. Sam Ostry, Sean Bernard staying with me. You do.

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9: Just to let you know, programming note, as the Union were just mentioned, yeah, we're the home of the Philadelphia Union. Their season takes a little bit of a break with the World Cup fast approaching, and we are going to be all over the place. Be on the lookout for the Fanatic itself, but... more importantly, if you don't mind, to plug myself and Ray, Brace and Dunn back on the road. We're going to be doing a few shows down at Live Casino, and I got a bunch of events that have just popped up on the calendar in the last week, teaming up with the Philadelphia Union. A lot happening in the city for World Cup action. Make sure you're following me on socials at Sean_Brace. Make sure you're following these two gentlemen as well, as we have Sam Ostry on the line. Make sure you can catch him all things socials at SOSHTRY, and Sean Bernard as well. You can always find Sean Bernard over at Crossing Broad and on socials as well at Sean_Bernard1. With that being said, boys, let's get back into the McCain discussion for a second, because everybody's getting their rocks off, taking shots at us, with the McCain deal. As far as the deal itself, 3 second-round picks, a first-round pick via Houston from Oklahoma City in return for Jerod McCain, and that's what Bob Myers was saying 2 weeks ago. Like, hold up, that deal is not done yet. So you want to say we lost the trade right now, that's fine. But maybe a year, 2 years from now, 3 years from now, I don't know. Your thoughts on whether or not the Sixers could come back to potentially win that trade? Because right now, it's a Mike Tyson first-round knockout, if you ask me. Sam, I'll start with you.
10: Yeah, it's going to be tough to come back and win that trade unless you get this 22nd pick in the draft. It's got to be knocked out of the park, and that's tough to do. It's a really deep draft, a really good draft, but 22nd picks overall typically aren't going to be the level of player that Jerod McCain has become. So I don't see them winning this trade, but they have to get this pick right, or they have to use it to flip, or they have to use that pick to get an asset in return. Because if you remember at the deadline, that's what Daryl Morey said, that they were trying to get an asset in return after they made that trade. So it doesn't happen in the deadline, sure, but maybe it can happen in the offseason. I just think it's going to be a long shot for them to actually come up as winners in that deal.
9: Sean Bedard?
11: Yeah, I also think it's a long shot that they can come out winners. And I get the organizational slant of, like, you have to wait till all these picks are determined to fully grade or make judgment on. But the fact of the matter is, I just watched a Sixers playoff series in which they had absolutely zero depth. And we watched Tyrese Maxey play 47 minutes of action across a game right there. And that's what leaves, like, a sour taste in my mouth. But I think you can make the case the larger crime was not flipping those picks immediately after the deal to bring in win now help if you weren't a Jared McCain fan. But when looking at, like, the wider view, the most valuable thing for any organization in the NBA, and certainly the Sixers, when you have so much tied to these top members of the salary cap right there, and Maxey, Embiid, and Paul George, it's so valuable to have these cost-controlled rookie deals, and you just allowed a guy who's bringing win-now impact on a contender to walk out the organization.
9: Yeah, depth. You look at the teams that are still standing, and it's just really clear to see one of the big reasons why they are, especially in the playoffs, where you got to go three straight rounds, and we're not even in the NBA Finals, and back-to-back, but every other day, you need depth. Guys get dinged up, guys get hurt, and they can't perform the way that they're expected to. Look at Donovan Mitchell. Look at Harper last night. You know, Fox to a point with the ankle. These things happen. You need depth, and the Sixers obviously had zero of that this season. All right, staying with the 76ers currently, let's talk about Bob Myers and the important step one. Of course, it's bringing in the president of basketball ops. Sam, I'll start with you. From there, realistically speaking, I think from afar, it's really easy for us to sit here and say Joel Embiid out, but it just does not seem like that's in the cards with that contract being what it is. So your opinion on step one, what should Bob Myers and the organization do for the 76ers here?
10: It has to be finding and forming an exit strategy for the Embiid and Paul George contracts. And I've been the biggest proponent of they should trade Joel Embiid, but that doesn't mean I necessarily think it's going to happen. I've never said that this is for sure happening this offseason, but it will happen before that extension runs up, which is in the next 3 years. So it's finding an exit ramp. Because the only way to actually improve this roster, I mean, you can on the margins, but to really improve it, to make it a contender, is to get off those two contracts. Because it's Paul George and it's Joel Embiid, two old, aging, injured guys who are just taking up so much of the cap. So that doesn't necessarily mean trade them immediately, but it's starting to form a strategy of how you get off those deals, whether it's at this deadline or even next summer.
9: Sean?
11: Yeah, unlike Sam, I'm not here to throw the Domantas Sabonis or Miles Turner mock trades for Joel Embiid here. That I think Joel Embiid can, should, and will be back on the Sixers roster next year. And that largely stems from the conversation of I can't find a deal that makes sense to me for the Sixers organization to move on from Joel Embiid. He certainly has his flaws. You certainly have to live with the constraints that come with the limited basis that he's going to be available. But I find no pathway to the Sixers being in a better spot just by moving on from Joel. This is not addition by subtraction. I understand the symbolism for turning a page, but from an actual basketball decision-making process, I can't find a trade that makes sense. To me, Paul George is the trade that is pretty obvious and makes sense, and I think far more possible. But that's a player that is way more versatile, way more malleable, that you can plug and play on any roster. And I do think that there are plenty of teams that are, you know, near that championship push or deep playoff push that would look at Paul George as an upgrade over certain roles right there. So if you can break Paul George's contract down from the full-scale max to like two or three high-level role players, that's when I start to see the path of, okay, you can build a sustainable winner.
9: All right, Sean, coming right back to you. Question for both you guys. And of course, I want to shine the light on something bright here with this organization. Move over Tyrese Maxey, in my opinion. VJ Edgecombe, sky's the limit. I kid with the Maxey take, but hopefully he does take inventory on how good VJ clearly is. And we could be talking about in year three, it's no longer Tyrese's team. It's VJ's team. The Sixers, I believe, cannot screw this one up. I hope. Sean, maximizing VJ Edgecombe, what type of jump are we talking about year two?
11: I could not be more blown away by what we saw in the rookie year, that I think even the most ambitious of expectations, he basically soared past. Just how impactful he was, even beyond what showed in the stat sheet there, being capable of guarding opposing teams' best players, being a compliment to Tyrese Maxey. He definitely has to tighten up some things around the edges. The dribble handle needs to get a little bit better, a little bit more comfortable in his self-creation and looking for his own shot, and just confidence. That one of my biggest takes for VJ going into the pre-draft process was it hasn't fully clicked in his head for how good he actually is yet. I still kind of think we're at that stage where he's waking up to, wait a minute, I can be the guy for stretches. I can call my own number, call in isolation, take on a player and just beat them. So I think a lot of it is he just got the reps in his rookie year, and he is going to catapult forward in year two with more responsibility on his plate.
9: Totally agree. Sam, your thoughts, VJ Edgecombe, year two.
10: Bryce, I know you're joking when you're saying move over Tyrese Maxey, and this is Tyrese Maxey's team for the foreseeable future. But I believe VJ Edgecombe actually has a higher ceiling than Tyrese Maxey. Yeah, I really do, because I think we've kind of seen Maxey's ceiling, honestly. Like, he's a great player. He's when the All-NBA teams are announced next week.
12: Hang on, let me pause you. He's only gotten better every single season. So how do you know that we have reached his max?
10: That's true, and he has, and that's a credit to him and his work ethic and all that. It's hard for me to see him getting a different gear where it's like without Joel Embiid, he's this incredible 1A superstar on a team. I can never see that with him, as incredible as he is. I can see that with VJ Edgecombe. Like, I really believe that when the Anthony Edwards comparisons are thrown around, like, there's a lot of stylistic similarities in their game. And what's been so shocking, or what was so shocking for me to see, was he was such a good pull-up jump shooter. Like, off the three, in the mid-range, he can create better than I could have ever imagined him coming out of Baylor. So that's what's something that I think he can really improve on even more and unlock. And look, his decision-making around the rim and all that, it has to be better. But his athleticism just gives him such a leg up where he just has to be polished a little more, and he can be a better player than Tyrese Maxey.
9: I could talk to you guys all day. You already know that. But give me 10 seconds on this one, get you out of here with the conversation as far as what's taking place now in the postseason. Sean Bednar, can the Knicks win it all this year in your mind?
11: I still think the Eastern Conference is playing for second, but I can't dispute that this has been a ridiculously impressive stretch by this Knicks team. I will say Kenny Atkinson taking the cake for one of the worst coaching performances I've ever seen in this series. Just the complete commitment to allowing Jalen Brunson to just fry James Harden one-on-one coverage, and then defending that he's a good defender post-game is insane to me. The timeouts are a whole separate conversation. So the Knicks have opened my mind more than I thought would be possible, but I did not see this coming whatsoever.
9: Sam, can the Knicks beat the Spurs in the finals?
10: Of course they can. This team, and it looks doesn't look as bad for the Sixers. It doesn't look as bad for the Sixers. They got swept, but it doesn't look like anybody in the league can beat the Knicks right now. This team is clicking on all cylinders. Everybody's contributing. One night it's Josh Hart's game. Another night it's OG Anunoby. Another night it's Landry Shamet. Jalen Brunson is doing everything you need from him. This team absolutely can win the entire thing, not just the East.
9: All right. You notice I said the Spurs in the finals, and I'm It's a mandatory.
10: Down 2-1 if you haven't checked recently.
9: Yeah. Oh, I've been checking. Trust me. It's a must win tomorrow. You know that. All right. Hey, Sam and Sean, fantastic stuff. Sam can be found at SOSHTRY on socials. Sean Bednar, Sean_Bednar1, DK Network, Crossing Broad. Boys, can't thank you enough. Enjoy the rest of your holiday weekend. We'll catch up next week.
10: Appreciate it.
9: Awesome.
11: Appreciate it, Bryce.
9: There he is. Yes, yeah, trust the process. I did trust the process, and then they traded Jared Bleepin' McCain. All right. I'm late for a break. Great stuff. I'll talk to those guys later. Hey, get involved in the conversation. If you heard something that you would like to discuss with me about the 76ers, 610-632-0975. Plenty more to do on the other side. Back after this.
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13: Looking for a win, I am Patricia Caputo with your Fanatics Sports Update. The Phillies looking to bounce back against the Guardians today after taking a 1-0 loss to the team Friday. Zach Wheeler expected to be on the mound this afternoon. The game is supposed to begin at 4:05 p.m., but we'll keep you updated if there's a possibility of a rain delay or a cancellation. OTAs for the Eagles begins May 26th and will run until June 4th. We'll keep an eye out for any news regarding a possible A.J. Brown trade on or after June 1st. But talking about the offense, Zach Berman joined the morning show Friday and discussed how Sean Mannion has been preparing for years for an offensive coordinator position.
14: For some of the questions and concerns about the lack of experience, lack of play calling experience and coaching experience altogether, he basically explained this is what he'd been preparing for as a backup quarterback. He was envisioning what he would do calling plays.
13: Mandatory minicamp will begin mid-June following the team's OTAs. The Astros will take on the Cubs this afternoon starting at 1:30 p.m. You can listen to the game live right here on the Fanatic. The Knicks will take on the Cavaliers in Game 3 of the Eastern Conference Finals playoffs tonight. The Knicks are up 2-0 on the series. Coverage begins at 7:30 p.m. You can listen to that game live right here on the Fanatic. And the Union will take on Inter Miami Sunday at 7 p.m. You can also listen to that game live right here on 97.5 The Fanatic. I am Patricia Caputo on the home of the Sixers, Flyers, and Union, 97.5 The Fanatic and the Fanatic app.
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15: 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The Phillies' right-handed hitters against left-handed starters are hitting .207.
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9: Around the Philadelphia Sports Carousel we go, because coming up a little bit later in this hour, we'll talk a little bit about Sean Mannion and Vic Fangio from the Philadelphia Eagles, both offensive coordinator and defensive coordinator, speaking to the media. And a little bit bigger for Sean Mannion, because it was the first time that we heard from the young man. A young mandem. He's 32. What do you want? But he belonged. And I'll give you some of my highlights from that press conference. We'll hear some of the best cuts, including his thoughts on working with Jalen Hurts. And, you know, I wasn't asking for too much, because we know that at the end of the day, these guys aren't going to give you a X's and O breakdown on what exactly we expect from the offense or anything along those lines. Vic, we already know what we're getting. One of the best in the game, bar none. Great to have him back. I know he put that to the side as far as, you know, the rumors of him retiring, although it's a man that's very comfortable. Again, I'm getting carried away. We'll talk a little bit about the Eagles coming up, but I do really want to hit on this just quickly, if you would not mind, and it's my show, so I can do what I want. I would do what I want, but mainly because of what took place last week here at the PGA Championship. Rodimac really shined. I was on the air on Saturday. Kills me, it pains me, but I filled the schedule up a little bit too much, couple weeks, couple months in advance, and next thing you know, I found myself not making it up to the PGA Championship. But did watch a ton, of course, on the television, and man, I just was blown away by everything that Aronimink looked like, and of course, all the 3,000-plus people that volunteered to make it go around, all the, you know, when these tournaments come into the area, these other golf courses help out as well, whether it's with their gear, their tractors, their, you know, mowers. It's all hands on deck, and it's Philly representing Philly and showing love for all things Philly golf, and I love it. And I thought Aramic was just so gorgeous, and I know Devin Caney was there, so we'll ask her her thoughts and whether or not she was bothered by the Eagles chant. So stupid, but putting that to the side, just keeping it where it belongs. The greenskeeper, superintendent, and everybody that's involved, all the members to sign off on it. Just a fantastic tournament. And I think Philly deserves a spot year in, year out on the PGA Tour. And I think that that's going to happen. Not sure how it's going to play out, but man, we got a lot of unbelievable courses. So we'd love to see that year after year, PGA Tour rolls through Philly some way, somehow. And I'm telling you right now, I believe that's going to happen, because you saw both with last year at the Truist at the Cricket Club, and of course what just took place last weekend with the PGA Championship. Now, Aaron Rye, fantastic Sunday. I know the score wasn't exactly the lowest for everybody out there, whatever it may be, but I loved it. I love seeing a tough course, especially for a major. It's just funny, though, because of the opposite end of the spectrum is what's taking place this weekend at the Byron Nelson, where currently Siwoo Kim right now is 18 under. Scottie Scheffler on the hunt at 13 under. And it is Saturday, obviously, with another round to go. So these guys are throwing up some unbelievable numbers, including it set a record, round one, 23 eagles in round one from the field on this weekend's PGA Tour stop at the Byron Nelson at TPC Craig Ranch. Pretty cool stuff. But, you know, it depends what you want to see, right? Like, I prefer to see the golfers struggle. I prefer to see the golfers, you know, playing the greens where you can attack the pins. You must lay it up and allow that ball to matriculate down to the gully, and then you're going to find yourself with a there's more strategy in it. But, oh, by the way, Aaron Rye attacked and delivered on Sunday, and that's why he pulled away and won. So, like, I just loved what I saw, but I'm okay with the contrast from the following week where you see the scores being put up what it is right now. Those guys are unbelievable at the game. That's why they're professionals. You think about all the people in the world, 9+ billion, I think we said, and you got the best of the best playing the great game of golf. Really cool stuff in Philly. Let's keep it coming back here. And that's the big message that I want to put out there right here, right now. All right, Sean Brace with you. I got you till 1 o'clock today. We also are your home for the NBA playoffs, including Game 3 a little bit later this evening, 8:10 start time. And we got ourselves a doozy with the Cleveland Cavaliers and the Knicks. Both series right now are in must-win territory. The Cavs are in a little bit different spot than the Spurs. The Cavs are down 0-2. They're 2.5-point favorites tonight. 214.5 is your total there. Have hit both games as far as games one and game two for the Knicks. I got lucky, don't get me wrong, in game one with the comeback. But at the end of the day, nobody cares about that. It's a green check mark or it's a red X. And I got the green check mark on both games. Tonight, tough. Not going to sit here and deny that. Tough game, but I can't pick against the Knicks. I just think that the Knicks are far and away a better team, deeper team. And if this game gets to the fourth quarter, oh, by the way, Donovan Mitchell is dinged up. He doesn't have that quick pickup that he has had, obviously, throughout his career. And I think that's going to have a huge impact on tonight's game as well. So give me the Knicks to get the job done again this evening, +110 on the money line. Sure. Why not? Knicks to go up 3-0. And then they could lose game four. We'll show some fight for the Cavs and maybe a lackluster spot for the Knicks, knowing that they can return to the Garden and advance to the NBA Finals in front of those crazed lunatics up there in MSG. But at the end of the day, no one wants to see that, right? No one wants to see the Knicks win. I was asking people around the office. I'm like, it's OKC or the Spurs, and that's it. And everybody's like, that's a dumb question. I'm like, all right, I just want to make sure. Yeah, go Cleveland, come back, but it doesn't look like that's in the cards. Oklahoma City and the Spurs. Wow, game one was unbelievable. Wimby just looked like such an alien, as he often does, and went with 41-26. Game goes to double OT, where underdogs go to die, and the Spurs ended up pulling out game one. And they tried to lose it. OKC should have found a way to win that game. Wasn't the case. Now, OKC comes back with the adjustments that were needed to be made. And, oh, by the way, I will say I'm not a guy that likes to put the referees front and center. But, man, like Wimby was getting just dragged on, shoved, pushed. He was getting any calls. And I don't think he got many calls that were beneficial to him yesterday. But I'm not even going down the path of SGA falling to the floor. Like, I don't even care about that. That's the state of the game. But, like, if Wimby's getting mugged down low, you got to call it. And clearly that's the plan. They have to slow him down some way, somehow. Only 4 rebounds yesterday. 4. That's it. 4. Spurs, 1.5 favorite tomorrow. That's games going off at 8:10 p.m. And, oh, by the way, if you don't know, now you know. It is a must-win game for the Spurs. Now they're down 2-1. All right, that was a little quick trip around the NBA postseason, a little PGA Tour talk as well. Other side, to the birds we go. Sean Mannion, my big takeaway from the first time we had an opportunity to hear him talk. Oh, it's about Jalen Hurts. And one thing that absolutely delighted me to hear his thoughts on working with Jalen season one. I'll play that for you on the other side. Sean Brace right here on 97.5 The Fanatic.
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9: You know, it is Memorial Day weekend, and I know the weather's a little dreary out there, and we like to keep it positive around here, but, you know, the fact of the matter is something really sad happened this week, and it affected the sports world in a big way. You might not be a NASCAR fan regardless, but 41 years of age and with a brand new baby, it's just way too soon. But Kyle Busch passed away, and nobody really has any other information. I don't think we need to be privy to it or anything along those lines. Bottom line is the young dude lost his life, and that's a terrible, terrible thing. He was a hell of a racer, including just one last week in Delaware at Dover. Ricky Bowe was there. We were talking about it. I used to be a really big fan of NASCAR. I used to watch it a lot more. My dad, I grew up with NASCAR, big Earnhardt guy. My dad never missed a race every single Sunday. Wow. So, Trish, that was what the latest is, pneumonia that progressed into sepsis per ESPN notification?
16: Just came up about a minute ago.
9: Get the hell, really?
16: I honestly thought you saw it, and that's why you started talking about it. Just, yeah. Mm-hmm.
9: Whoa.
16: That's what the family has announced.
9: Do you know what that means as far as into sepsis?
16: I heard a report that he was throwing up blood.
9: Ooh.
16: That was the previous report. I don't know if this report sticks to that, but that happened the night before, and that's why he ended up going to the hospital.
9: Oh,
16: but
9: man.
16: I'll double check now.
9: That's terrible. That's terrible. Yeah, it says short of breath. This is from the AP. Yeah, okay. I didn't see that last night. It's just sad. I mean, obviously, I don't really care to know the details. It's just, oh, man, it's terrible. That one punched in the gut. And he did say at Dover, like, hey, man, you never know when it's going to be your last one. Just crazy, crazy. 41 years old of age and to lose your life and just started a brand new family. He was going through it as far as the wife and him couldn't produce. And, of course, infertility, all that, which, look, I was going through that at a stage in my life. And that's not fun, to say the least, but. This is just terrible, terrible across the board. So an absolute racing legend passed away at the young age of 41, Kyle Busch. So rest in peace, sir. And, of course, thoughts are with the family on that one. Now, if you would not mind, we slide over after that into a little Eagles discussion. And, of course, I talked about it earlier with Sean Mannion having the opportunity finally to talk to the Philadelphia media. Oh, he couldn't speak to us before the draft because that might lead us to believe on who they're going to take. It's like, come on, man, whatever. I'm a fan. I'm ready to go. Like, everything I have learned about him in the previous weeks, months, hearing more of where his background was, like, I get it. I trust Jeffrey Lurie. I trust Howie Roseman as they sit down at the dinner table and they say, you know what? Out of the long list of candidates, you're jumping off the page at us the most. You're the guy that we need in charge of this offense to take the next step. Because guess what? We got a great defense. We got some really good playmakers on offense, but something just did not hit last year for us. We can't have that again. Kevin Petullo out. See ya. Sean Mannion in. We heard from him on Thursday. A few things that jumped off, you know, again, of the page at me more so than anything. I want to hear how he's going to handle Jalen. And the big thing when it comes to Jalen, and oh, by the way, let me back up by saying going into this, come on, man. Like, we just have to be fair. When Bob Myers was hired from the 76ers as the new man in charge, from where the organization was, I wanted to hear more so about the appreciation for the fans, everything that we have been through. I wanted to hear more about that from that perspective. Different strokes for different folks, and more importantly, the franchises. The Philadelphia Eagles are in a different stratosphere than the 76ers. It's just the reality of where we're at, right? We can all agree on that. I don't care what he thinks of Eagles fans. I mean, that sincerely. I really do. Like, that's not what this is about. And I know you would agree with me. This isn't about buttering us up and, oh, the great. No, who cares? We want to know how you're going to take this offense to the next step with Jalen Hurts as the quarterback, who is a great athlete, a great leader, a guy that you want under center, a guy that's been there and done it, but obviously has his flaws. Out of the 16 games that he played, postseason included last year, he threw for over 200 yards or under 200 yards 10 out of 16 times. Somewhat unacceptable in 2026, but at the end of the day, all we care about is winning. Sean Mannion, his first impression and what he needs to do to work with Jalen Hurts year one, this is what he had to say.
17: Yeah, you know, I think it starts really just connecting with him on a personal level. Get to know him, get to know kind of what his interests are, what makes him tick. And then once you start to kind of get to know a guy on a personal level, I think the football connection becomes pretty easy. It's been a great process with Jalen. He's been a pleasure to work with. And, you know, really since I got the job, being able to connect with him on a personal level and then on a football level has been great.
9: How about that? How about that? You know, we've been, whether you believe it or not, at the end of the day, we're seeing reports about how Jalen's tough to work with and A.J. Brown wants out and no one's coming to his defense and yada, yada, yada, right? There's a lot of soft conversation being taken place down there at the Eagles practice facility, in my opinion, because this guy has lifted you up and brought you to the promised land and performed on the biggest stage, won a championship, and of course got to another, and yet there are people that are running their yap about Jalen Hurts down there. It frustrates me, but I understand how it works. At the end of the day, how do you get better from that point? And I think Jalen will take inventory on it, and I trust his leadership skills. I trust Jalen to say, you know what? The shortcomings, like, I have to improve on that. I'm not perfect. So what can he do now going on another offensive coordinator? What's this, the ninth offensive coordinator that he's had dating all the way back to high school? It's ridiculous. Year after year, constant change with Jalen Hurts. all right, Sean Mannion, come on down. And I think it's so important that those two connect. You figure out what makes Jalen Hurts go. You got to get on his level. And I would imagine Sean Mannion is inspired to do so because we are talking about greatness with Jalen. Dude, you just don't step into a situation as a Philadelphia Eagles quarterback and win a bleeping Super Bowl. That just doesn't happen. Well, Jalen did. Been there, done it. Dude has what it takes. Is he perfect? No. But he is a guy that I want leading my franchise. He is the guy that I want under center on Sundays. We're going to get that and then some. I was excited. I came away excited when I heard from Sean Mannion for the first time. What were your thoughts? 610-632-0975. As far as expectations, what you wanted to hear, I didn't really think we were going to get X's and O's and breakdowns and hitch routes and, you know, let's kick Petula while he's down on the way out, whatever it may be. We didn't get any of that. Sean Mannion came away, and I said he belongs up there. 32 years young, and he belongs in this position. I'm excited to see what's going to come for the Eagles here with Sean Mannion. And, of course, Nick Sirianni in year one. More on that. We'll keep the conversation moving into the next hour. Devin Caney from Fox 29. She's going to join me at 12:25. We'll take a trip around Philadelphia sports, including I want to hear her thoughts from what took place up at Aeronic over the weekend. She's all over the place. So I can't wait to hear her thoughts on everything from Phillies. Of course, PGA Championship that was in town, Sean Mannion, and then some. But don't go anywhere because we will keep the conversation going. Again, if you missed me a little earlier as far as Jared McCain, that one is definitely getting heated back up for the noon hour. I will talk about Jared McCain and, man, some of the decisions that the Sixers decided to make at the trade deadline were just the wrong ones. It's point blank, end of story. We'll talk about McCain, revisit that deal, talk a little bit more about the NBA postseason as well. Big noon hour, final hour as we all are heading off into the Memorial Day break. Oh, it feels good to say that. I know Trish is agreeing with me there. Don't go anywhere, though. More after this. Sean Brace back on the Fanatic.
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18: Searching for a win, I'm Patricia Caputo with your Fanatic Sports Update. The Phillies are looking to bounce back against the Guardians today after taking a 1-0 loss to the team Friday. Zach Wheeler expected to be on the mound this afternoon. The game is supposed to begin at 4:05 p.m., but we'll keep you updated on any possibility of a rain delay or cancellation. OTAs for the Eagles begins May 26th and will run until June 4th. We will keep an eye out for any news regarding a possible AJ Brown trade on or after June 1st. But speaking of that offense, Zach Berman joined the morning show Friday and discussed the type of power Sean Mannion has as an offensive coordinator.
19: I think Sean has considerable power here. I think he's here to run a system and an offense that the Eagles were attracted to.
18: Mandatory minicamp will begin mid-June following the team's OTAs. The Astros will take on the Cubs this afternoon starting at 1:30 p.m. You can listen to the game live right here on the Fanatic. The Knicks will take on the Cavaliers in Game 3 of the Eastern Conference Playoff Finals tonight. Knicks are up 2-0 in the series. Coverage begins for the game at 7:30 p.m. You can listen to the game live right here on the Fanatic. And the Union will take on Inter Miami Sunday at 7 o'clock p.m. You can also listen to that game live right here on the Fanatic. I'm Patricia Caputo on the home of the Sixers, Flyers, and Union. 97.5 The Fanatic and the Fanatic app.
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9: Oh, man, I misspelled Devin's name, too. Dang it. You know, I'm going to beat that robot up. I'm going to take that chat GPT robot and take it out behind the scene. Come on, what, you mean to tell me? Like, I got to spell this all out?
34: You see Kyrie Irving beat up that robot one time?
9: I did.
34: Push him.
9: That's what I'm going to do. Jay's calling me out. He's like, you got 4 guests. You misspelled 3 of their names. Like, damn. I got Luke right. I got Sean Bernard right. Sam Ostry, it threw an extra letter in there. And then Devin, it's spelled Devin, D-E-V-I-N. I don't know. And it's, she spells it D-E-V-A-N. I got her last name right. And that's all I was worried about. I was like, oh, Devin, you're an idiot, Brace. Whatever. Moving on. Sorry, Jay. I'll work harder on that. You're right. You gotta get the names of your guests right. Come on. I normally do a better job than that, but running around like a maniac. Yeah, if you wouldn't mind, the stomach bug that John Marks, I think, like lives with is in my house now. My poor daughter, 6 years old. Thank God there's nothing going on this weekend. Oh, my. Ooh, she's hurting. Yeah, that was not good last night. And then my one-year-old is just an absolute wild child. He is just on the loose. You put him down for – he literally escaped on me yesterday. I went over, walked over to the refrigerator. There's a calendar on the fridge, just looking at something. Dude was, like, right next to me. And then next, you know, he's upstairs. Like, I was like, where, Lane? Like, as if he can, Dad, I'm up here. Like, yeah, he didn't do that. He's upstairs. I'm like, dude. What?
34: Crawled?
9: Crawled.
34: Or walked, okay.
9: Yeah, he doesn't walk.
34: Not
9: Thank
34: yet.
9: Thank God. But he, I'm telling you right now, you know how they have those basketball, those baby races on basketball courts?
34: Yes.
9: He would win.
34: You gotta get him in one of those.
9: He would blaze the trail. I'm telling you. If he doesn't stop, you know, because the babies are going to do what they're going to do, this kid is a crawler. He's the Usain Bolt of babies that are crawling right now. I'm telling you. All right, going through it, though. Having some fun. Final hour. And then I am done till Tuesday, so I'm looking forward to that. But we got Devin. She's going to join us coming up at 12:25. We'll go around the world of Philadelphia sports. Back over to Sean Mannion, though, because this is the big one. This is definitely the big one for us as far as Eagles fans are concerned. You know, I'm starting to get the itch. It happened with the schedule release, starting to look at, like, the days and the games. And, you know, you go down, okay, we got four teams coming off a bye. I started thinking a little bit more as far as the other teams that are out there, wins and losses, like to get a few futures as far as the sports book on DraftKings is concerned. Big time talking points as far as teams are concerned. Quarterback battles. We talked about Rodgers this week returning. I mean, that's not a big deal for anybody here in Philadelphia, but starting to get the itch. You know what really got my my juices going for the upcoming season? Just talking about players that, like, will they have a big time year? Will they bounce back? Local cat Marvin Harrison Jr. You know, Marvin Harrison Jr. is a guy that was being discussed when he was. Remember, he didn't work out at the combine, right? You think he just was like, "No, I'm good. You know what I can do on the field." And there were plenty of people that said, "This is a wide receiver one on day one." Well, he hasn't been that good. Nowhere near. He dealt with some injuries. I think he had a concussion last year. He caught against the Ravens. A little bit of bad luck mixed in, but he has definitely not been a wide receiver one, fair or unfair, especially with what has taken place with the quarterback, the offensive coordinator, the organization as a whole with the Arizona Cardinals. So I was just looking at the overall outlook for Marvin Harrison Jr. in this upcoming season from afar. I look forward to getting into some of these big-time NFL football conversations on middays with Mark. So I was pitching it to him last week, and he agreed. He's starting to get the itch as well. So we're going to talk a lot more football, obviously, moving forward throughout the course of the summertime. Now, Sean Mannion, though, back over to the Eagles, spoke this past Thursday, and it was great to finally hear from him. One question got Mannion really juiced and ready to go, and it was talking about where he's been, guys that he's learned from. Now, if you remember, Sean Mannion, a few quick notes for people that don't know, spent the last two seasons with the Packers as a quarterback coach, offensive assistant. He was the offensive assistant in Green Bay in 2024. Under Mannion, Jordan Love played really well. Who did we have on when he was hired? I think it was like the Green Bay Packer play-by-play voice hopped on with us and John Marks, myself, and Ray Dunn, and really gave him a ton of credit for Malik Willis, who completed over 85% of his passes, 422 yards, three interceptions, and a limited action that he did play when Jordan Love got hurt. But Jordan Love, dynamic in his own right, so you got to give him a little piece of the positive puzzle there for Sean Mannion. I'm not going to sit there and say that he groomed him by no means, but Jordan Love, over 3,300 yards, 23 touchdowns, six interceptions, 15 games played last year, pretty darn good. Mannion was a quarterback in college over at Oregon State, and just knew from what he talked about in the press conference that as a player, he knew he wanted to get into coaching. So after the NFL, when he was playing with the Vikings and the Seahawks for a brief period, said, you know what, let's go ahead and see if I can get into the world of coaching. And man, next thing we mix up with Sean McVay, and Liam Cohen, Kevin O'Connell, Kevin Stefanski, Zach Taylor, like, just an amazing amount of really solid offensive brains that he's worked with in his limited time as far as a coach in the NFL is concerned, and has a heavy Shanahan, Kyle Shanahan, Mike Shanahan influence from the that coaching tree. So there's a lot to like from afar. And the one question that really got Mannion excited to answer was talk a little bit about

0: really has total and absolute commitment to the things that are important to winning, stresses them all the time, is a great communicator, a great leader for our organization. And you know, I know I'm only, gosh, a few months in with Nick, but I've already learned a ton, and I can't wait to keep learning from him, because he's a tremendous resource for me. He's a tremendous leader of this organization, and you know, it's been great so far, and it's going to be great moving forward.
1: He is the guy in charge, no doubt about that. Yep, no doubt about that. You know,
2: core values.
1: Yeah, he's going to talk some core values. I know we got some other ones here. We got, I thought I had another one up there as far as this. Yeah.
3: Dog mentality.
1: Oh, yeah, yeah. You know, and then you got this.
3: We all fertilize.
1: There you go. In unison. I like that. Nice work. Yeah, yeah. Ready for Nick Sirianni in this upcoming season. I'm a Nick guy.
4: Oh, yeah.
1: I'm a Nick guy. But, man, it's going to be really interesting to see what happens if this offense hits the ground running. And then, of course, we know how it works. Bright offensive young minds. All of a sudden, that's the new shiny object out there. What, we had 9 openings this year, so maybe there's not as many in this upcoming year. Like, it's a great problem to have, but the reality is you need these guys to stay consistent. And we'll see what happens. Long way to go. But Sean Mannion had me, again, I'm not going to sit here and say excited, but enthused. It definitely felt like he was the right guy for the job. And I put all the trust in Jeffrey Lurie and Howie Roseman. Point blank, end of story. Those guys are going to sit across from him at the dinner table, and they're going to say, you know what? Hey, out of all the guys that we had potentially interview for the offense coordinator position, and we're coming away with this bright young mind, there's a reason for it. So he is the right guy for this job at this point in time. Let's get to work. OTA is coming up. Really excited to talk all things Eagles football over these next few weeks and, of course, leading up to preseason action. All right. From the Eagles, quickly, if you would not mind. Hey, folks, Flyers fans, this Thursday, join John Marks and John Kincaid. There you go. 6 to 8 p.m. The boys putting in some overtime, an extra shift. I love it. Thursday, May 29th, Flyers end of season roundtable, Chickies and Pete's in Marlton. Some great Flyers special guests, prizes. Oh, man, you got to be there. Once again, Thursday, 6 to 8 p.m., Chickies and Pete's in Marlton. My guy John Marks and John Kincaid rolling together. That's going to be a fast 2 hours filled with a lot of special guests, including Jim Jackson, The Fridge, Todd Fedoric, and many more. Trust me when I tell you that. 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Once again, if you did not know, 97.5 The Fanatic, your home for Philadelphia Flyers hockey action. Big offseason for the orange and black, and we'll get a jump on what's happening with the organization on Thursday with John and John live from Chickies in Marlton. Let's keep it moving. Other side, you know, I did want to talk a little bit more about the Phillies, but let's stay with the Eagles and Vic Fangio talking about Jalen Carter. And this is the big one, because I asked this question this week. Am I wrong to assume that we have not seen the best of Jalen Carter? Well, Vic Fangio spoke about Jalen Carter already coming in, and he is liking what he's seeing. I'll give you that audio on the other side. You know he could wreak havoc a hell of a lot more on Sundays for this defense. Can Jalen Carter do that this year? Vic Fangio has his take. Got it for you on the other side. As I said, Devin Caney coming up at 12:25. Sean Brace right here on 97.5 The Fanatic. Back after this.
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9: Oh, yes. Coming down the home stretch. Hey, now. Talking about all things Philadelphia sports. Get involved in the conversation. 610-632-0975. Number is there as far as text is concerned. Both the same, cell and text. 610-632-0975. Devin Caney going to join me on the other side. Represent the folks over at Fox 29. We'll take a trip around the world of Philadelphia sports, including PGA Championship. Her thoughts as Aronimink was showcased last weekend. And what a weekend it was. Of course, though, big news here in Philadelphia, putting Jared McCain and what he did last night, scoring 24 off the bench. Why would you need that? Why would you want that if you're a team like the Sixers? I mean, who needs that, right? You know, I mean, depth, a guy that can fill it up, a guy that's not scared. I mean, come on, man. Those guys grow on trees. You can find them anywhere. Sixers camp, when they do, they trade them away. Sorry, I'm just talking out loud with that. But keeping it off of Jared McCain and the Oklahoma City Thunder, back over to the Eagles, and we heard from Mannion and Vic Fangio, who, you know, if you remember, a lot of people were wondering that, is this it for Vic? Is Vic retiring? Man, Stoutland left, and then who knows what's really happening there. He's still involved, whatever. But, of course, Vic Fangio retiring is not something that we wanted by any means. And he put that to bed. He said, yeah, I know. It's year after year. It's what I do. And he's very comfortable in his position because he's one of the best defense coordinators in the game. Continues to produce. Now, life is a heck of a lot easier. And shout out to Howie Roseman when you draft absolute studs like Quinion and Cooper DeJean, right? Both all pros, secondary. Jordan Davis, fantastic pick there. Of course, you make the right signing with Zach Bond in the offseason, 2-3 seasons ago, whatever it was. Three? Has it been three seasons now? Good grief. And you hit on all those guys. I mean, that's going to make life easier, including Jalen Carter. And as far as, you know, putting everything to the side and drafting that type of player, I mean, it was a big deal for some, but not for Howie Roseman, and I'm right there with him. It wasn't a big deal for me either. Jalen Carter was an absolute stud to get when he fell to them on the draft board, and a very easy decision for me. I asked the question about Jalen Carter this week on Middays with Marks. Like, we have not seen the best of Jalen, and I think we can get 10 times more. Production aside, as far as stats are concerned, right? Like, I don't think getting to the quarterback and sacking the quarterback is what I'm looking for. I just want him wreaking havoc on the defensive line, getting the double team constantly, performing, sometimes splitting them, just being the monster, the mammoth that he is very capable of week in, week out. I know he was dealing with some injuries last year, apparently came into camp a little bit out of shape, and that was something that Vic Fangio spoke about and did not like last season. Well, seems like things are a little bit different here in 2026, according to Vic, and he said as much on Thursday.
10: I think his shoulders are fine. He's had a good off season of lifting. I think he started that earlier than normal for him, and you can see the difference in that regard. So, you know, I think he's in a better spot now than he was.
9: Which is great to hear. Year four for Jalen Carter. Again, last year, 11 games only played. Previous season, 16, and his rookie year, 16 as well. As far as sacks are concerned, I just don't think they're ever going to be there. I kind of bit into that last year with the Defensive Player of the Year award. They're pitching a big-time number next to him. And I said, you know what? Let's take a little bit of a flyer. It was a bad bet. It just is not going to happen for Jalen Carter unless he goes into the world of Aaron Donald and is able to all of a sudden get to the quarterback and start tallying up some numbers, which, hey, I'm all for. I don't think anybody's going to complain, but you know how it works. If he's able to steal the shine and allow the other guys to eat, that's a huge deal. And as far as the defensive ends are concerned, you know, we'll see what we get, but you know, I'm still waiting as far as for the season to come here and to go overboard with Grenard or Nolan Smith, who made the news this week. Man, come on. $137, bro. It's pretty fast. Was it 127 or 137? One or the other. That's pretty fast down there. Them Georgia boys, Trish, I know you you aren't the biggest fan of the Bulldogs, as she is an LSU alum. 135 she put up. That's pretty fast. Yeah, they keep that pedal to the metal.
11: Yeehaw! You'd think after like two or three of the Georgia players do it.
9: You would think.
11: They would not.
9: Yeah.
11: But apparently they need some driver safety classes.
9: Happy he was sober. That's a good thing. Not happy going fast like that.
11: Yeah.
9: Yes, you know?
11: If we're taking what we can get, yes, I guess.
9: No, you know what I mean? Like,
11: no, I know what you mean.
9: And especially
11: this
9: holiday weekend. Dang
11: we're,
9: it.
11: We're making progress. Is that what maybe we're saying?
9: Well, like, I was worried.
11: We're not drinking. We're just doing things.
9: I saw the mug shut. I was like, oh, no.
11: With a clear mind that could put people. But you know what? There's a lot of things I see around in Philly. I'm like, wow, we got motorcyclists driving with their helmets on.
9: Yeah,
11: forget
9: that. I tell you what, I'd go to the park. I got my kids like a quick ball game, and the kids are whipping around the park on these scooters that go 30 miles per hour without helmets on.
11: Almost
9: wait a
11: got
9: minute.
11: Hit by 12 of them at LSU.
9: I'm a parent first here.
11: Mm-hmm.
9: You got to wear the helmet.
11: Gotta wear the helmet.
9: Like, if it's a bike, I get it. You know, you should wear the helmet, but like, you're pedaling. If it is a motorized scooter or a bike that can get 30 miles per hour, one fall, and that could be it.
11: And I hate to be
9: wear
11: a Karen.
9: Helmet.
11: I hate to be a Karen, but really, it's like a lot of nurses I know go in, even a bike. They're like, they fall, brain damage. You have one brain. That's all you got.
9: There you go. I know. That's what I'm saying. If it's going up 30, 35 miles per hour, wear a helmet. It's gotta be required for these kids. Has to be.
11: It's worth it. You'll thank yourself later.
9: Yeah. Exactly. I want to hear more from you a little bit later in this hour, because obviously you're riding off into the sunset on Saturdays. Trish has been with me on the other side here today. Devin Caney's going to join me. We'll find out her thoughts as far as Mannion, anything jump off the page at her. Of course, the excitement around Jalen Carter. It's got to be there. The best defensive player on that defense, correct? Or are we looking at Quinion? Are we looking at Coop? Interesting. I'll have to throw that to Devin. But we'll go around the Philadelphia sports carousel with Devin Caney from Fox 29 on the other side. Looking forward. Devin and I go way back. Way back. I'll tell you on the other side how we connected a long, long time ago at Fox 29. And, of course, huge fan of Devin and everything she brings to the Philadelphia sports scene. And need to hear about or hear more from her here on The Fanatic. And we'll do so on the other side. Look forward to it. Devin Caney joining me once again. Sean Brace, 97.5 The Fanatic. 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
11: Looking for a win. I am Patricia Caputo with your Fanatic Sports Update. The Phillies are looking to bounce back against the Guardians today after taking a 1-0 loss to the team Friday. Zach Wheeler expected to start on the mound this afternoon. Phillies Guardians is supposed to begin at 4:05 p.m., but we'll keep you updated on any possibility of a rain delay or a cancellation. The OTAs for the Eagles begins May 26th and will run until June 4th. We'll keep an eye out for any A.J. Brown news regarding a possible trade on or after June 1st. But speaking of the offense, Zach Berman joined the morning show Friday and discussed how Sean Mannion has been preparing for years to be an offensive coordinator.
12: For some of the questions and concerns about the lack of experience, lack of play calling experience and coaching experience altogether, he basically explained this is what he'd been preparing for as a backup quarterback. He was envisioning what he would do calling plays.
11: Mandatory minicamp will begin in mid-June following the team's OTAs. The Astros will take on the Cubs this afternoon starting at 1:30 p.m. You can listen to the game live right here on The Fanatic. The Knicks will take on the Cavaliers in Game 3 of the Eastern Conference Playoff Finals tonight. The Knicks are up 2-0 in the series. Coverage for the game begins at 7:30 p.m. right here on The Fanatic. The Union will take on Inter Miami Sunday at 7 p.m. You can also listen to that game live right here on 97.5 The Fanatic. 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
9: Coming down the home stretch, Memorial Day weekend. Yeah, I'm excited to get home and do nothing, I guess. Oh, it's raining. Hopefully tomorrow clears up a little bit, maybe Monday, and then warmer days ahead. We went from 100 degrees to I need sweatshirts and jackets again. Come on, man. I was wearing my flip-flops last weekend. What's up with that? Memorial Day weekend, cookouts. Trish, you'll like this one. Cookouts. I need one. Think about this. I need one current Philadelphia athlete that you would say, you know what? That dude's cool. I would like to invite that dude to the cookout. You save it. You'll give it to me after the great Devin Caney joins the program from Fox 29. Oh, one of my favorite. I love me some Devin Caney. And she joins me right now. Devin and I go way back. Devin, great to have you. One, two, let me know if I get this right. You were a Villanova student. I was running on Fox 29 weekends, and you would do some student-produced packages. That's our first time crossing paths, correct?
28: Almost correct, Sean. First of all, hi.
9: Yes.
28: Pleasure to join you.
9: Oh, great to have you.
28: I wasn't a student at Villanova. I am from the Villanova area. I was a master's student at American University in Washington, D.C., but doing a graduate internship with Fox 29 when you were on.
9: Damn.
28: And I interned for Good Day Philadelphia weekends, which you would be on pretty consistently.
9: Oh, yeah.
28: I lived on yeah, we do go way, way back, Sean. And also, can I answer the cookout question?
9: Well, that's why I was teeing you up. You were absolutely the first one I had in my mind. I've been saving that question. You're right. I knew you weren't a Villanova. I knew you're from the mainline. I knew you were not a graduate of Villanova. So that's a bad job by me. But yes, let's go ahead and move past it, because bottom line is Devin has earned her keep year after year. You continue to progress. And obviously, from a afar, a big fan, Devin, but, you know, love to have you on this show as much as possible. So great to have you. That's number one. And number two, yes, since it's a cookout, DK, who are you inviting? Current Philadelphia athletes only.
28: I feel like there's no other answer than Jordan Mailata. Like, it has to be Jordan Mailata. He's the nicest, funniest guy. I feel like he's the next Brandon Graham, Jason Kelsey-esque current Philadelphia athlete. He's welcoming. He's funny. He has an accent. He can hang. Trust me. I just did a guest bartending event with him a couple weeks ago. And, like, he can drink. So he's going to bring a good time no matter what. I think it's got to be Jordan Mailata.
9: Honestly, that is a great answer. And he's going to bring the ukulele, right? And he's got some great...
28: And he can sing and play instruments, right? Yeah, like, you get a free performance and a good time all in one.
9: Yeah, he is definitely that dude. You're not kidding. That is a great answer. If you could top that, go ahead and get involved in the conversation at Sean_Brace. Devin Caney from Fox 29 joining us here. Go around the world of Philadelphia sports with you, DK, and a lot to chew on over this past 7 days here, but I want to start with the Philadelphia Eagles. Of course, we just heard from the 34-year-old new offensive coordinator, Sean Manning. I don't know why I'm throwing his age. I mean, like, you know, I'm not that much older than him. Still, though, in the grand scheme of things, it is young, and it's his first opportunity to call plays. I know heading in to this search, I said one of the big things as far as for me, I want to experience calling plays. He has none. He has none. This is his first time calling plays, but your big takeaway, if any, from Thursday's press conference was what?
28: I know, it's always humbling when you hear someone's age. I honestly didn't, or I guess I maybe Googled it when he was first hired, but it's always humbling when you realize how close in age you are to these guys who now have, like, massive responsibility with a professional team. I really like Sean Mannion. I know he hasn't called plays. I was surprised by the hire when it was first announced, and, you know, we know that search went on a lot longer than I think a lot of people expected. I think Sean Mannion is going to work really well with Jalen Hurts and also Nick Sirianni, but I think the Jalen Hurts relationship is the most important, obviously. And what I really liked about what he said in his first press conference, which, by the way, it was just nice to see and hear from him, yep, because we literally haven't heard from him since he joined the staff. So it was nice to confirm that Sean Mannion is, in fact, a very real person, and see him in that Eagles T-shirt. But I really like that he said that he has been connecting with Jalen Hurts on, you know, a personal level, mm-hmm, because Sean Mannion, as we know, was a quarterback in the NFL. And I think that this is also a big reason they hired him. No, he hasn't called plays, but he has been a signal caller. He has been out there. And because he is young, it's more recent. He knows the current landscape of the NFL and current NFL offenses and defenses. And I think that getting to know Jalen Hurts on a personal level, getting to know what makes him tick, is so important, especially with a quarterback like Jalen, who is very introverted. I know, you know, that can sometimes rub people the wrong way, where people criticize Jalen's lack of, I don't know, personality or vitriol or lack thereof that he shows on the field. Meanwhile, I always say, wouldn't you prefer that than a guy who's, you know, throwing iPads on the sideline? Like, I like that Jalen Hurts is kind of cool, calm, and collected, but I think Sean Mannion getting to know him on that level before proceeding with anything else. And look, I know that they've probably been working together already and they're working on installing a brand new playbook. I just think that it's important to get to know a player, especially a player like Jalen Hurts, especially your quarterback, before, you know, rolling out all the technical stuff, before, you know, having the whole team report to OTAs this upcoming week. And that, I think, means a lot. And I think it says a lot about Sean Mannion's approach as offensive coordinator.
9: Yeah, no, you're right. And especially since Jalen has been down this path many, many years, every single year, new offensive coordinator. So finally, you get a guy in here a little bit younger. Jalen's 27, 28, as we pointed out with Sean Mannion. So there could be like some chemistry there, some really real deal connections there. And I'm excited for Mannion to obviously work with a guy like Jalen Hurts, because there's greatness there. This guy has reached the mountaintop, Super Bowl champion. He made two Super Bowls. We know what it comes with Jalen Hurts, the back of the baseball card. With that being said, there's a lot to like about Mannion. We'll see how it plays out over these next few weeks, and we could actually see what takes place on the practice field, the X's and O's, and, of course, what translates on Sundays as the fast-approaching season right around the corner, Devin. And I know that means we're going to be working a heck of a lot more, so kind of fun when we have that discussion. But with that, I do want to keep it moving. I'm going to hit on a number of things as far as the Eagles are concerned and with the Phillies. But one thing with the NFL as a whole, the big number one storyline still is A.J. Brown. Where are you at with this discussion? Do you have any vitriol or venom towards A.J.? How do you feel about A.J. wanting out and everything surrounding this whole situation?
28: So I think I speak for a large portion of the fan base, as well as national and local NFL media, when I say we're mostly over talking about A.J. Brown, over talking about the drama that has surrounded this whole saga. Now, I will say, I will admit, I was wrong. I was of the small percentage, and then truly, I think, probably on an island by myself up until very recently, thinking that A.J. Brown is still going to be an Eagle come training camp. That was the hill I was ready to die on, because I'm like, why would they trade away a player of his caliber? I think it's all being overblown. I think people are reading into the drama and the press conferences and the social media way too much. And then the Eagles went out and, you know, they brought in a guy like Hollywood Brown. They took Mekhi Lemon in the first round of the draft. And after that, it was really after the draft, I'm like, okay. Okay, I think A.J. Brown is probably not going to be in Midnight or Kelly Green come training camp. That being said, I don't dislike A.J. I've actually always felt like he's a bit misunderstood as a player. I think a lot of people, you know, kind of chalk him up to a diva wide receiver stereotype. And I never got that sense in my time covering A.J. and talking to him in the locker room or on the field or watching him during games. Of course, he had that moment in the final game with Nick Sirianni, and watching, being up close and personal to that moment was jarring. But I think that he's a passionate person. He's a passionate player, whether it's personal issues with Jalen, whether it's the fact that he was just frustrated with the Eagles offense. I don't know. We could talk in circles about this all day.
9: Yep.
28: I think that at this point, it's safe to say AJ will not be an Eagle. Will he be a Patriot? I don't know. If I was A.J. Brown with, you know, the Vrabel and all that drama going on, I don't know if I'd personally want to go to the Patriots after that. But I don't care personally if Jalen Hurts wasn't at A.J. Brown's wedding. Jalen Hurts got married last year. It didn't look like A.J. Brown was at his wedding. Like, I just think we're all diving a little too deep into this Jalen Hurts, A.J. Brown relationship, where it's becoming more of like a pop culture TMZ type story than anything that has to do with sports.
9: No, so it literally is.
28: I'm ready to move on from it.
9: Yeah, it literally is a TMZ story. They're
28: literally
9: chasing down Julio Jones in an airport to ask them, like, are you kidding me? What are we doing here? But that's TMZ.
28: Right.
9: They don't mess around. We got Devin Caney from Fox 29 joining us here on 97.5 The Fanatic. Couple quick hitters, DK, because I want to know your hey, you were at the PGA Championship. Just give me 30 seconds on it. How was that experience? Did we show off in your mind?
28: We did. I had a blast. And I'm honestly not the biggest golf fan. My mom and my brother are both obsessed golfers, and they both watch golf like crazy. Like, I'll watch the Masters. I'll watch, sure, you know, the big events when it comes to golf. Like, I know the big names, but I went because my mom and my brother got tickets, and they're like, do you want to come? I'm like, sure, why not? I'm not going to say no. Mm-hmm. And I ended up having so much fun. The weather was beautiful. Philly showed up. Yep. I mean, I personally didn't hear too many Eagles chants. I think I heard a total of like two while I was there, but there were quite a few. Just seeing Eagles gear on a golf course, like Aronimic, it was really cool to see. And whether the players, I know I saw, like, I think it was Rory had a moment with a fan being a little rowdy, but I think that's Philly. Like, that's what we do. And we showed up. Look, if you can't hang, then I don't know what to tell you. So I had a great time. It was a blast.
9: Well, that's great to hear about the Eagles' chance, because I know that there was a reporter here in Philadelphia that kind of was, you know, taking offense to it. And I was like, wait a minute. I watched. I didn't hear a lot of that. But to get that from the first person, as you were on boots on the ground, as they say, it's great to hear that it wasn't over the top. By the way, you know, it's a worldwide deal. So we don't know if that guy that was chasing Rory is actually from Philly. Just saying.
28: That's true.
9: You know, could have been anywhere. I think the guy was from New York, honestly. That's what I heard. But well,
28: you know what? I heard he was a Knicks fan.
9: That's it. Exactly. DK, give me your thoughts on the fightins at this point in time. Sanchez, unbelievable job last night. 37, I think, a 2/3 scoreless innings, which is just incredible. Number two in Philly's history. 41 innings of scoreless pitching from Grover Cleveland. So that is obtainable, to say the least, in the next start. But the bats, a little up and down, but that's just the ebbs and flows of 162. Your thoughts on the Phillies right now with May 23rd here on the calendar?
28: Yeah, it's crazy that it's only May 23rd, because I feel like this season has already been like 6 months long, because so much has happened just in terms of like Rob Thompson being ousted. And look, when Rob Thompson was fired, I didn't think it was entirely fair to him. I was always a Rob Thompson fan. I actually thought that Dave Dombrowski should have been held more responsible, but they certainly have been outside of the recent series in the last, 3-4 games. Phillies have certainly been turning it around under Don Mattingly. So, you know, I stand corrected on that take. Now, is it all because they changed the manager? I don't know. Sometimes maybe you just need a little kick in the butt to get going again. That being said, I mean, watching Christopher Sanchez has been amazing. It stinks that they wasted that outing from him last night, but they were facing a really good starting pitcher on the Guardians. So I don't think it's panic mode, but it is, you know, a familiar story when it comes to the Phils, right? A great starting pitching and the bats go cold, or they chase and they press and they get nothing going. So hopefully they can turn it around with Schwarber. You know, I know it was his first game back. Maybe they can get things going with Schwarber back in the lineup. We'll see.
9: All right. Apparently they're going to play today. They're going to try 4:05 p.m.
28: They're going
9: to try. Yeah, that's what they say. And it's because the Guardians are only coming to Philly one time. So they're going to try and get this game in, because if there was any other opponent, they would have canceled it by now. Wheeler on the mound. We'll see what happens. 4:05 first pitch. Yeah. DK, when can we catch you on Fox 29? I know you're doing a lot.
28: Yeah, I mean, I'll be on tonight.
9: Oh,
28: so after,
9: there you go.
28: I think our primetime game is, I think it's Dodgers at the Brewers. So right after that game, I'll be, I got your sports covered on Fox 29.
9: Devin Caney, you are the best, and I will never misspell your first name ever again. D-E-V-A-N. She got a lot of fans out there, and the guy was killing me. She knows.
28: Okay. Yeah, it's okay. It was AI's fault. It's okay.
9: I'm going to beat that robot up. I got your last name right. I can't believe I misspelled the first name. Are you kidding me? Devin, have yourself a great Memorial Day weekend. We'll be watching tonight on Fox 29, and we'll catch up later down the road. Always a pleasure.
28: Yeah. Thanks, Sean. Thanks for having me on.
9: You're the best. There she is, Devin Caney. Once again, follow her on all things socials, DEVAN_Caney. That's KANEOY. All right, I'm late for a break. More on the other side. Let's keep it moving. Coming down the home stretch, more from Trish, the one athlete. Jordan Mulata's tough to beat. Can you beat that? One current Philadelphia athlete you're bringing to the cookout. Who is it? More on the other side.
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9: Hey, make sure you're following along on all things socials at Sean_Brace. That's Instagram, X, Facebook. I don't check Blue Sky. Threads, I'm on everything. Go ahead, give it a follow. YouTube as well, at Sean_Brace. And just looking back at some of the clips that we put out for Middays with Marks, 10 to 2, Monday through Friday, just pretty funny. And literally the rant that I did after the Sixers were eliminated by the Knicks in four games. You want to talk about some numbers. Good grief. Over 2,000 people, Trish, over 2,000 people sent that clip to somebody else via DM, which, you know.
29: 2,000, raise 5 accounts. So that's
9: pretty good right there. We appreciate that. Nice work. Yeah, exactly. Raise 5 accounts. Yeah, we don't know what to use. But follow along, of course, at 975 The Fanatic for all of our shows, 975thefanatic.com. If you missed anything, coming up at 1 o'clock. Best of Unfiltered. Ricky Bowe and Bill Callarulo coming your way. Best of at 1 o'clock. And then a little bit later this evening, you're going to hear the Eastern Conference Finals, Game 3 between the Knicks and the Cavs. I got Trish Caputo on the other side of the glass. It's a farewell show on a Saturday for Trish. She is hanging up her weekend duds. And understandably, we get it because you were able to get yourself a new gig throughout the course of the week. So congratulations, number one. And you're still going to be helping out around here during the week. So you're going to be busy during the week. So, yeah, you need your weekends to relax. And, oh, by the way, you travel a ton to get here. You and Dutz. Who travels further, you or Dutz?
29: I do by a few minutes.
9: Wow.
29: But with the traffic,
9: you guys are
29: crazy. It all evens out.
9: I love it. I love the enthusiasm for the gig, the effort, and that's not easy, especially the way it works, you know, as far as working your way up. But, you know, you got to get in, get your experience, and you did exactly that. And you're continuing to do so, so you're doing it right. But, man, I really do tip my cap to you guys because it ain't getting cheaper out there. We know everything continues to get more expensive every single day, including gas. And to get yourself in here, it says a lot about the character of who you are. But your abilities, Trish, number one. If you weren't good, you wouldn't be here. So fantastic working with you on the weekends, and I'm sure we'll be working together.
7: Sean, that was some send-off. Well, wow, I didn't expect that. Well, thank you.
9: Oh, okay, well, there you go. I mean, you know, I'll give you the horn.
7: I love it.
9: I'll give you the organ on the way out. But you're not done. Hey, give me the one Philadelphia athlete. Who you got? Who are you inviting to the cookout?
7: I might not be able to say this, but like forever. Might not be able to say this forever. You'll understand why. I'm not going the A.J. Brown route. Hear me out here. I'm going Kyle Lowry. That's out of left field. But it's more for my selfish benefit.
9: Okay,
7: I don't
9: that's
7: know
9: fine.
7: Any skill he has. I was just trying to look it up. Like, I don't know, other than playing basketball, but like, I don't know if he can play anything instrument-wise. I don't know.
9: If he
7: could
9: sing.
7: I want to find that out.
9: All right.
7: I've looked it up. He hasn't dunked since 08.
9: Okay.
7: And I didn't realize it's been that long.
9: Yes.
7: I would love to live a life like him.
9: Oh, yeah?
7: You can go out in public. You don't need security guards. People know you, but not enough. You're, like, considered one of the best, if not the best, player in Raptors franchise.
9: Okay.
7: Wins a quick championship.
9: All right.
7: Now you get to play left bench, still make money, be a coach every once in a while when you want to. Like, he lives a life of privacy, but also fame, can support him and his family. I want to talk to him about how he feels about that.
9: Wow. Kyle Lowry getting the invite to the cookout. I love it. No, I did not see that coming. I saw a kid the other day running around. No, I think he wore 7 at the Raptors. Yeah, it was a Raptors purple jersey. Kyle Lowry, I'm like, dude, this kid was 11, 10 years old. I'm like, it had to be a hand-me-down. It was strong.
7: Maybe.
9: I was like, dude, that is an awesome jersey. He's like, thanks. I don't even think he knew who Kyle Lowry was. Maybe did, maybe did. Who knows?
7: He was on the cover of Sports Illustrated, the kids edition.
9: Kyle Lowry, big-time golf fan. See him at a lot. I'm sure he was at Aronimix some way, somehow, and maybe did not get featured or whatnot. But you're right. Big-time presence in this city, no doubt about that. But a good dude behind the scenes, too, as well. Very approachable. I was able to talk to him. Matter of fact, last year at the Truist on the Wednesday, I want to say, leading up to the PGA Tour stop last year. Very nice guy, but been doing it for a long time. 06, first-round pick out of Villanova, and a heck of a career. I don't know if he's going to be back next year, so at the cookout might be your last time to get him there
7: exactly.
9: As a current Philadelphia athlete. Nice work on that, Trish. All right. As I said, I got you till 1 o'clock. A lot to do here this morning. We opened up with Jared McCain and what's taking place out there with the Oklahoma City Thunder. And man, I struck a nerve because a lot of people are telling me to calm down with the fact that, look, the Sixers did get a first round pick in return. I think it's 22nd overall. This is a deep draft. I just, you're going to draft at 22. I hope they get a player of substance, a guy that could come in here and have an immediate impact. I'm also not holding my breath that you could find somebody like that on that level at 22. It's just not how it works, right? The lottery is the lottery. There are good players that are drafted after the lottery. I understand that. But for you to sit there and tell me that I'm wrong on my take because of the 22nd, I'll tell you point blank. I'll stand on this soapbox. The Sixers are going to lose that trade. 3 years from now, 4 years from now, 5 years from now, we're going to look back. And if I have to give you an answer on who won the trade 4 or 5 years from now, I'm going to tell you that the Sixers lost. That's it. And if you want to tell me I'm wrong on that, please feel free to tell me at @Sean_Braces. This one gentleman was very passionate. Let's just put it that way in my DMs. He said, first round pick in one of the deepest drafts in recent memory is not nothing in return. Think before you rant, my guy. He might guide me. He might guide me.
7: Yikes.
13: Settle down, Fitzy. Settle down.
9: Yeah, settle down, Fitz. Settle down. Anyways, I welcome it. It's all good. A lot of people in my timeline for Devin. Great to have Devin back on the program, but A fun show across the board. Luke Arcaney joined me earlier today. Crossing Broad, we talked some Phillies. I don't know if they're going to get this game in. The radar does not look happy, to say the least. It's a 4:05 start. Can they push it back? Push it back? Sure. I guess they could. Maybe 7, 8 o'clock start time. Who knows? I don't think a doubleheader tomorrow is in the cards because they're flying to San Diego. Oh, by the way, Ray Dunn will be out there. Let me ask you this. Ray asked me on the zoo, the San Diego Zoo. I said, no. I said, we have two great zoos here. If you want to see a zoo, you can go to Elmwood, which is fantastic in my neck of the woods, or you can go to the Philadelphia Zoo.
7: Would Ray be going to the zoo by himself?
9: No, he's him and his boys and all that. I just said, dude, you're going to San Diego.
7: Drinking?
9: Like,
7: yeah, no.
9: And I don't want to come off like, you know, straight up alcoholic. Like, no, you got to go see the bars. No, it's beautiful to be out there. Just go sit on the beach, go walk around, take in some of the sight, go to the zoo. I don't know.
7: Well, you know, Ray's going to the bars. So it's just are you? So we don't have to talk. It's more just like,
15: hey, Ray.
7: Go to the zoo and then the bars, and the bars, and then the zoo.
16: That?
9: I love it. Yeah, Ray is on his way to San Diego as the Phillies will be playing the Padres for a few games starting on Monday. Fantastic stuff there. Yeah, are you filling in this week for us?
7: I'll be here Wednesday.
9: How about that? How about that?
16: How about that?
9: There you go. Yeah, you can't
7: happy
9: get rid
7: to
9: of
7: be
9: me.
7: Here. Nope.
9: You can't get rid of me. All right, so Trish will be back with us on Wednesday. Middays with Marks, Monday through Friday, 10 to 2. Make sure you tell a friend, let them know. Oh, no show on Monday because obviously it's Memorial Day weekend. And I do believe there is a morning show with Connor and company. Connor leading the charge on Monday from 6 to 10. And then we'll go into some best of. But all in all, we'll be back on Tuesday from 10 to 2 with John Marks, myself, and couple of different rotating producers, including Trish on Wednesday. Looking forward to it. Shout out to Luke Arcaney, as I said. Shout out to Sam Ostry and Sean Bernard, DK Network, Crossing Broad as well. And Devin Caney, make sure you catch her tonight on Fox 29, as I always do. Love me some Fox 29, including that guy, Jason Martinez. He's absolutely nuts. Took his shirt off on TV. Did you see that? Tarps off.
7: No.
9: The kids are taking off the tarps down at the Major League Baseball games. It's a crazed experience. Everybody's got to do it.
7: Do it today? No rain delay?
9: It might be a little chilly. Might be a little chilly for the tarps off. Just saying. I might keep my shirt on if I was heading to that game today. Make sure you follow along, please, on all things socials at Sean_Brace. Please, please, please be safe out there. If you are enjoying a beverage or two, make sure you dial up an Uber, book an Uber. Of course, ride shares, plenty of options. Nobody get behind the wheel. Everybody, enjoy your weekend. Let's go, Phils. Get a victory. And I will talk to you on Tuesday. 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
7: Looking for a win. I am Patricia Caputo with your Fanatic Sports Update. The Phillies are looking to bounce back against the Guardians today after taking a 1-0 loss to the team Friday. Zach Wheeler expected to start on the mound this afternoon. The game is supposed to begin at 4:05 p.m. Right now, no weather delay or rain delay expected. The OTAs for the Eagles begins May 26th and will run until June 4th. We'll keep an eye out for any news regarding a possible A.J. Brown trade on or after June 1st. Zach Berman joined the morning show Friday and discussed the type of power Sean Mannion has as an offensive coordinator.
17: I think Sean has considerable power here. I think he's here to run a system and an offense that the Eagles were attracted to.
7: Mandatory minicamp will begin mid-June following the team's OTAs. The Astros will take on the Cubs this afternoon starting at 1:30 p.m. You can listen to the game live right here on the Fanatic after the Best of Unfiltered. And the Knicks will take on the Cavaliers in Game 3 of the Eastern Conference Playoff Finals tonight. Knicks are up 2-0 in the series. Coverage for the game begins at 7:30 p.m. right here on the Fanatic. And the Union will take on Inter Miami Sunday at 7 p.m. You can also listen to that game live right here on 97.5 The Fanatic. I am Patricia Caputo on the home of the Sixers, Flyers, and Union. 97.5 The Fanatic and the Fanatic app.
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15: Yo!
0: Chiefs team.
15: Big
0: birthday band
15: is up.
0: At Barbera's on the Boulevard.
16: Yo soy Christopher Sanchez.
18: Claro que sí.
16: Huh?
18: Boy, young guy.
0: Gotcha.
15: Barbera!
0: America's turning a nifty thrifty 250.
15: Woo-hoo!
0: And Gary Barbera's celebrating.
19: The big tents, they're up, but prices are
0: Chiefs,
19: down.
0: Chiefs.
19: Way down.
0: Just 250 down.
15: Turkey.
0: Grand turkey.
15: Thousands off.
19: Get your butt to Barbera.
0: Woo-hoo! Just 250 down. You're driving around Philly town. Right, Christopher Sanchez?
16: Yo soy Christopher Sanchez. Y síganme a Gary Barbera en el bus.
0: With Sanchez selection and extra Sanchez savings
15: for America's big birthday bash at Barbera.
0: Cherokees, Grand Cherokees,
15: just 250 down.
19: Woo-hoo! Is Barbera the best?
0: Tell them, All-Star.
18: Oh, young guys.
0: Woo-hoo! Happy birthday, USA.
15: Barbera.
0: Chiefs, Chiefs. Thousands off.
15: And
0: just an American All-Star, 250 down.
15: Just 250 down.
0: Woo-hoo! Right, Christopher Sanchez.
18: Oh, young guys.
0: Tell them Christopher Sanchez, Sanchez.
15: Go fight.
20: Woo-hoo! I'm Gary Barbera with one more thing to say. Happy Memorial Day.
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21: The one and only Larry Boa to help make sense of what's going on with the Phils. Larry, what's going on, man?
33: Oh, everything's good. Thank you. Thank you.
21: Yeah, everything is good at 16-4 right now with Don Mattingly at the helm. I mean, what's the biggest change you've seen with this team over the last 20 games?
33: Well, a couple things. Getting Wheeler back, obviously, was huge. I think that was the biggest thing. And not playing the Cubs in Atlanta, and they were both on fire. We played them back to back, and you know, it's not who you play, it's when you play them. And those two teams at that time were extremely hot. But we knew it was a matter of time. I'm not saying that we were going to do this, but we knew our offense was going to start clicking. Our pitching's been really good. But I just think that Wheeler probably is the most important thing. You get a number one at the top of the rotation. I should say one and 1A. Him and Sanchez have been – if a team comes in here and has to face those two guys, good luck, because they're both hitting on all cylinders right now. And our closer's lights out. So a lot of good things are happening right now. There's no question about that.
2: But one thing that's been pretty noticeable to me is that it seems like the team fundamentals are a lot better since Don Mattingly took over. Is that coincidence, or did that just kind of click into place?
33: Well, I don't think it's coincidence. I mean, these guys work every day. Even when Thompson was managing, I mean, they did their extra work and everything. I think Donnie sort of emphasized more how important giving outs away are. So I think they've taken that to heart. But you know what? When you get good pitching like we've been getting, and the routine ground balls are really routine. There's nice two hoppers. They're not balls coming out yet 101 or 102 miles an hour. So I think pitching has a lot to do with improved defense. When you get pitchers making good pitches, it's hard to square that stuff up. And so it's a combination of things. There's no question about it. We knew we weren't that bad, and it was just a matter of time before things started clicking.
21: Yeah, I mean, look, the starting pitching has been phenomenal, but you're also seeing guys like Alec Bohm and Bryson Stott really step up. What have you seen from those two guys? Is this sustainable the way they've been playing?
33: I think it's sustainable, no question. I don't think Bohm's a 200 hitter, and I don't think Stott's a 220 hitter. You know, baseball's a long season, and when you get out of the gate slow, everything's magnified. You look up there, and your average is 185 or 210, and you don't really have a lot of at-bats. And then once they settle in a little bit, We're getting players responding from every position right now. It's not just one guy. I mean, Schwarber's been on fire. There's no question about that. And so is Harp. I mean, when you have your two big boys doing what they're doing, offense.

0: hits all these home runs. What are you seeing from him?
1: Well, I don't want to. You know, when he comes up with a man on third lately, he's been putting the ball in play. He's a big asset in right field. Nobody runs on him. He's got a tremendous arm. He covers right field like it's unbelievable. I do believe he's going to hit 20 to 25 home runs before this season's over. But he's added a lot to our lineup, man. He's a threat every time he gets in the box. And I noticed the two-strike approach. You can see that a little bit. Starting to hit the ball the other way with a man on third base. He's done that a few times in this last week to 10 days. So that's another bat that, and he really has not got what I call hot. He's going to get hot. And again, like I said, he stops everybody from scoring from second base. When there's a base hit to right field, you might as well put up your hands if you're the third base coach, because he's got one of those arms that you better be careful about. But he's, you know, I think I don't look at his batting average. I look at what he's doing with men in scoring position. And especially at third base with less than two outs, he's been putting the ball in play and driving in a lot of runs for us.
2: We're talking to Larry Bowa about the red hot fighting Phils. Now, Larry, are you going to see Terry Francona down there at the ballpark today?
1: Yeah, I probably will. Yeah.
2: Let him know that he still owes Ricky Bowa money? Because Ricky Bowa got suspended when he threw at Barry Bonds, and Francona never paid his fine.
1: Oh, okay. Was Francona managing them? Was it me?
0: No, it was Francona. You don't even remember Bean Bonds start a brawl?
1: I remember that, yeah.
0: Yeah, I think you would have remembered that. If you were actually managing, you would have been on the bottom of the pile.
1: How much does he owe you so I don't mess up?
0: You know how you get the fines and if the fine comes in from Major League Baseball, it was handed to me, he gave it to me.
1: Usually the team picks it up. Usually.
0: Right, he told me to pay it and the team will reimburse me, and I never got it. So it was a joke. So it's a running joke that that Colarulo thinks that Terry Francona owes me money.
2: Yeah, let him know, Larry.
1: Oh, I will. I'll let him know.
0: This is what I deal with every day, Bo. I had to deal with you for 2 years, about 6 years. Now I got to deal with this guy every day.
1: Okay.
0: All right, but Bo, give me a little synopsis, a little thought process on what you're seeing from this bullpen right now. Because Brad Keller does not look right yet, and Alvarado's kind of still doing the peaks and valleys thing. What are you seeing from the bullpen?
1: Yeah, I mean, I agree with you. Yeah, and as you well know, you know, when you come out of that bullpen, it's not going to be perfect every single night. I think what makes it easier is when your starters go seven or eight, and you don't have to go to that bullpen as often. I was a little bit surprised, because I thought Painter settled in pretty good last night. And then once we got the lead, Donnie decided to go to the bullpen. And, you know, the guy hit a home run right away. And then Scott comes up big with the home run in the eighth inning to put the game on ice. But you know how that is, Rick. I mean, they're like hitters. You're going to have hot streaks. You're going to have streaks where nobody can get anybody out. Just like at the beginning of the year, our bullpen was in disarray a lot. And now it seems like you're not going to get eight or nine guys every night to go out there and get three up and three down. But I think they get the right formula as to who's coming in. And usually when the closer gets the ball, usually the game's over right now because he's got electric stuff, as you well know. We need to get Alvarado more consistent. I thought he's throwing the ball better. He gave up a run last night to a couple right-handed hitters. But I think Keller's going to be all right. I do. I just, you know, you're going to have peaks and valleys, as you well know. And I think what's good now is most of those roles are defined. It's not a matter of, when the phone rings, is it me? Is it you? Is it who is it? Guys know when they're coming in. And I think that has a lot to do with being successful down there.
2: All right, Larry, last one from me. Brandon Marsh and Bryson Stott, two guys that usually don't get opportunities against left-handed pitching. It seems like they're getting a little bit more opportunities. You see them both growing into just being everyday guys with the way they're playing?
1: I do. I'm one of those. I know it's old school. I like a set lineup. For the most part. And, you know, you have your utility guys you need to get at bats. But I think if you play those guys, Marsh is going off the charts. And I think Stott's numbers are unbelievable right now against left-handers. So, I think Donnie's sort of an old school type guy that he's probably going to play. I'm not saying he's never going to play him against lefties. I mean, you get a guy like Chris Sale, who's nasty. You probably give some guys a blow. I've seen Crawford also in the last 2 years in the minor leagues. This guy he's going to hit left-handers too. So I personally like to see a set lineup, but I also understand that you want to give your extra guys or your utility guys some at bat. So every now and then they're going to get a blow. But I think if you stick with the same lineup, knowing who's hitting in front of you, knowing who's hitting behind you,

0: it really relaxes you a little bit. And of course, when you've got Schwarber and Harp swinging the way they're doing, it takes a lot of pressure out of the whole lineup.
1: Larry, we appreciate the time as always, my man. I know you got to get over to batting practice.
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1: Let's talk about the boys of summer to start the show. Our fighting Phils, the Philadelphia Phillies. They lose the series against the Cincinnati Reds. They're now 500, right on the button, 25-25. But I'm laying there last night, and I'm going back and watching some of the highlights of the game, Ricky, because I was on air during the game. You joined us afterward. And I'm watching Nola struggle. And then I'm watching the bullpen come in after the Phillies fight back in the bottom of the sixth to make it a one-run game. And I'm watching the bullpen struggle. And it had me thinking, before we even talk about the bats, before we even talk about the lineup, what's a bigger concern for this Phillies team right now? Is it this starting rotation that has guys like Aaron Nola right there in the middle of it? Or is it this bullpen that has pretty much struggled all year, even though they were touted as being the best bullpen this team has had in years? I mean, for you, when you look at it, bullpen or starting rotation, what's a bigger concern?
3: It's very interesting because you look at the rotation, and here's what you have. You have Zach Wheeler. You have Christopher Sanchez. Those get check pluses. You're good there. You're good there. Jesus Luzardo, he's kind of been a question mark half the time, okay? I think Luzardo is going to be fine, though. So I give them three check marks in the top three. Now, when you go to Andrew Painter, this is a guy that you're not really sure what you're going to get every single time he steps out on the mound. Is he going to be good that day? Is he going to be bad that day? Is he going to go deep in games? He doesn't get the check mark. You go to number five. You go to Aaron Nola, over a 6 ERA again this year. He was over a 6 last year. That's a problem. So you have two issues within your starting rotation right now. You could make it three if you really want to argue the Luzardo thing. I think he's going to bounce back at some point. But in the bullpen, what do you have? What do you have in the bullpen? I know a lot of people want to say, well, you have a great closer. Yeah, I think Duran is a great closer. You got to get him the baseball. That's the biggest problem that this team is running into. And I'll start with Tanner Banks. Tanner Banks is a shell of what he was last year. This is a guy that you could rely on going into games with runners in scoring position, and you never worry that he gave up too many runs. And now all of a sudden, he's become like a afterthought in the bullpen, which means you don't want to use him later on in the ballgame. I guess you're looking at him as a fifth, sixth inning guy right now, maybe a bridge to the back end, not even a bridge to Lidge, and I think that's an issue. Alvarado. You want to talk about the box of chocolates? He is the box of chocolates. Never know what you're going to get with Alvarado right now. Some days he goes in there and he's lights out. Other days it's never a walk in the park. And then the third day would be, I'm going to give up some runs today. Kirkering, I think, kind of same way. Kirkering, the one thing Don Mattingly's got to do, or I'll go with Caleb Cotham on this. Do not put him in with runners on base. Don't do it. He's not good with that situation. Hasn't been good in that situation. Why the hell do they continue to do it is my biggest question mark. So I just gave you like four question marks in the bullpen. And the biggest question mark out there, maybe Brad Keller, who Dave Dombrowski brought in for 2 years and $22 million to be the setup guy. That means if your closer's down, that's the guy that has to close. I would not put him in a closer's role anymore. Even if Duran is out for a day or two, I wouldn't do it. I just think there's a lot more questions in the bullpen than there are in the starting rotation right now.
1: So, look, you're not wrong, as I like to say.
3: I know I'm
1: right?
3: not.
1: There are a lot more questions in the bullpen simply because I think there's more pitchers in the bullpen.
3: But can I go one deeper?
1: Yeah, go ahead.
3: There's nowhere to look.
1: That's like, where I disagree.
3: There's nobody behind them. I know people are going to say Gage Wood for a starting pitcher. That's not happening.
1: No, but you're making the case on, because you're saying the bullpen's a bigger concern than the starting rotation,
3: yeah.
1: Right? That's what you're saying.
3: Yep.
1: I'm saying, for me, it's the starting rotation and basically the same reasoning you just laid out. Where are you getting a starter to help you if Nola continues to struggle? Where are you getting a starter to help you if Andrew Painter goes back to what he did a couple starts ago? Now, the last two starts have been good for Painter. I understand that. But we don't know what you're going to get. Nola, I mean, this is now going on 2 years where we've seen him struggle. I believe that even though you're right, you have these questions in the bullpen, I think that's a lot easier to try to get some bullpen arms, especially at the deadline, than it's going to be to go out and find a fourth and a fifth starter that you could add to this rotation if Nola and Painter struggle, because there's nothing you could do. You're not getting rid of Nola. Like, I've seen people suggest it today, like, oh, they got to have tough conversations about Nola. Do they move him to the bullpen? Do they consider moving him out of the rotation? The guy is entering year four of his 7-year contract. He's only in year three, so he's still only halfway through a 7-year, $172 million deal.
3: Are you talking this year or beyond now? See, you see what you just did? You opened up a Pandora's box.
1: But I think I'm talking this year because I think the contract is relevant in that. Look what they did with Taijuan Walker, right? And Taijuan Walker's contract was nowhere near what this one is, and they kept rolling him out there, and they kept rolling him out there, and they weren't going to DFA him, and they weren't going to do any of this stuff. You're talking about Nola, who's only in year three of a 7-year deal. You're not getting rid of this guy. You need him to be a part of the rotation. You're not moving him to the bullpen. And then there's two problems. His contract and then who replaces him. That's why I think the starting rotation's a bigger concern. The bullpen, we've seen it. Last year, the bullpen stunk, right? They went out and they made the trade for Joan Duran.
3: Right.
1: And you're fine.
3: You're able to, I guess, batten down the hatches, but you brought in Keller to do a big job out there in the bullpen. Do you think he's done a great job this year?
1: No. He's been a disappointment.
3: He's here for this year and next year.
1: And then Alvarado, like you said, he's been up and
3: Alvarado's
1: down.
3: Just the strange. He's got the most dominant stuff. Learn how to use it. I mean, bottom line is you've been here for how long? Learn how to use it. You have great stuff.
1: It's like we are always so focused on the bats with this team and the lineup, and we'll talk about them because they have issues. But right now, I'm worried about the pitching staff.
3: Yep. And rightfully so. I'm not here to sugarcoat either side. But I'm just saying, when you have the lead late in the game, you need guys that could pin it down. So one way or the other, if the starting pitching does their job and you're up a run, maybe two, going into the seventh inning, and here comes the bullpen, and you know they all need diapers at that point, then what?
1: Like, well, here's the crazy thing, and there's probably no right answer to this when you're talking about a bigger concern because they're both concerns. But when I look at this starting rotation, and you said Christopher Sanchez, Zach Wheeler, right? I just saw the latest MLB power rankings for pitchers. Sanchez is number one. Zach Wheeler is number eight.
3: But, well, Wheeler will move up.
1: He will keep moving up. But right now, Sanchez has an ERA of 1.82. Wheeler has an ERA of 1.99.
3: Mm-hmm.
1: The starting rotation for the Phillies ranks 22nd in Major League Baseball.
3: Well, Aaron Nola.
1: Yeah.
3: Nola's got a six. I mean,
1: Painter's close to a six.
3: I believe Luzardo's a five.
1: 4.85, yeah. So, like, that's the thing is outside of those two guys that are absolutely dominating, you're still 22nd in ERA.
3: You know what's really screwed up? Two of those guys have really big contracts.
1: And one of them's Aaron Nola.
3: Yep.
1: And Aaron Nola last night, or yesterday during the day, we were on the air, you know, he struggled. He had a great first inning, and then he struggled. He talked after the game about his struggles. Here was Aaron Nola.
9: Not that great, honestly. I felt better today. I missed some balls over the plate, and they capitalized on them. You know, tough one again.
20: Anything you put your finger on in terms of today? Just missing over the plate location?
9: Yeah, some location right over the plate. Some fastballs over the plate. You know, getting two outs and then two quick outs and then getting guys on. It's just traffic. I feel like I've had a lot of traffic every inning. I think I had two, three innings today, but overall, you know, this year has been traffic a lot.
1: All right, so you hear that, Ricky Bowe. I mean, he's saying he feels great. Last year, the excuse was he was banged up. Remember, he had the ankle, he had the, what was the other, the rib
3: or something.
1: Right? Oh, so he was banged up last year. It's going to be a big year for Aaron
3: Nola. That's not an excuse anymore, and it probably wasn't last year.
1: So what's going on with him, man?
3: I'm going to just say, as simple as I could say it, fastball command.
1: And is that something that's just mechanics?
3: I could show you a tape of yesterday's first inning. And you know what you would say? That dude is dominant.
1: Oh, 11 pitches, right?
3: 11 pitches, two strikeouts, painting the corners, movement on his fastball. Where the hell did it go? Came back out for the second inning. It wasn't there. And it's interesting. Here's the one. And I love JT Realmuto. I love him. I think he's a great catcher. But don't say they didn't necessarily barrel the ball. That's what he said about, because they asked him a question about Nola. Because do you ever hear the Phillies come up when they hit a little bleeder off the hands and it wins a game? Do you ever hear him say, well, wasn't exactly barreled, but no, you know what they do? They hit a little dribbler and they're giving their signals. They're playing.
1: They're doing the DJ.
3: They're doing their DJ stuff on base. You can't do that. You can't say that because... And I'm going to be completely honest. The bats they use nowadays, there's a lot of pitches that I see now that actually would go for a hit back then, but those bats would be shattered. So it doesn't matter necessarily where you hit it off the bat anymore.
1: And you mentioned JT, too. I think we have the audio you're talking struggling. About. Well, he was asked about Nola's struggles. Here was the catcher, JT Realmuto, on what's going on with Aaron Nola.
21: Yeah, I mean, I think it's just... I feel like he's just a small adjustment away from being, you know, you saw how good he was in the first inning today. It's still in there. It's just, I think it all comes, for me, it all comes down to command and being able to throw the ball where he wants. That's always when he's been at his best. But yeah, I'm confident him and Caleb together, they'll figure it out. For sure, yeah. I mean, it's tough to see anybody struggle, but especially somebody like Nola. He works so hard. He's such a good competitor. He's gotten a lot of big outs for this team. We wouldn't be where we're at without him. So we're all pulling for him to get through it, and we have confidence that he will.
1: All right, so that's JT Realmuto. He talks about the command. You mentioned that as well. Yep. He's confident. A little tweak here, a little tweak there. What if he doesn't get better? Like, what do you do with Aaron Nola?
3: I hate to tell you, I'm against you on that statement. I think he can. It's there. We saw it. We just saw it in the game.
1: In one inning, though.
3: I know. I don't understand. That's where I'm lost. That's where I'm at a loss for words, because usually when you come in, you get that?
1: Yep.
3: You come in, and you usually, if you have command early on in the game, that's usually a carryover thing. Instead, it went backwards on him. And it always seems like he gets runners on base and everything falls apart. Everything. And it was happening to Luzardo a lot, but if you look at Luzardo's last start, he was in trouble. Yeah, I think it was bases loaded, nobody out, and he didn't give up a run. And you know what? It takes something like that to click it in gear for you. Luzardo ended up going six innings, only two earned runs the other day. Could have been a lot worse.
1: So I hope you're right. Because
3: I don't know if I'm right. I think it's in there. I saw it with my own eyes the other day, him painting the corners with his sinker, with his four-seamer, nasty curveball. His curveball, when I say it disappeared after the first inning, just gone.
1: He was hanging him, right?
3: Yeah.
0: The Phillies are red hot.
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22: Huh?
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25: Barbera!
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22: Chiefs.
26: Way down.
22: Just 250 down.
26: Cherokee.
22: Grand Cherokee.
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24: 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Y síganme a Gary Barbera en el boulevard.
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26: 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Is Barbera the best?
22: Tell them, all-star.
25: Oh, young guys.
22: Woo-hoo! Happy birthday, USA.
25: Barbera.
22: Chiefs, Chiefs. Thousands off.
26: And
22: just an American all-star, 250 down.
26: Just 250 Woo-hoo! Down.
22: Right, Christopher Sanchez.
25: Oh, young guys.
22: Tell them Christopher Sanchez.
26: Go fight.
27: Woo-hoo! 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Happy Memorial Day.
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16: Finally, get back on track. The Yankees could not have asked for a better season debut from their ace. And the Rays are rolling. What's fueled their early season success and the best record in the AL? Baseball Tonight is next.
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16: Hello and welcome in on this Saturday as we get you ready for the Astros and Cubs from Wrigley Field. As has been the case in quite a few games recently, the series opener did not go well for Chicago.
23: Two balls and two strikes. Runner goes. Here's the pitch and this line to right field. That's going to score a run. It's a base hit for Vasquez. As Vasquez shoots one the other direction, he's 2-for-2, has a couple of RBIs, and it's 3-0.
16: The call on KMBE, Spencer Arrighetti allowed 2 hits. He struck out 5, walked 4 in 5 scoreless innings. Houston handed the Cubs a 6th straight loss and 10th in 12 games 4-2. Did you know in that loss, Pete Crow Armstrong hit his 6th home run of the season. Cubs managed just 4 hits. They went 0-for-9 with runners in scoring position. Jameson Taillon allowed his majors worst 17th home run of the season to Christian Vasquez. He lost his 3rd straight start, gave up 8 hits, a walk, and he struck out 5 in 4 2/3. Did you know? 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Now let's head on out to Wrigley Field for a preview of today's game. Alongside ESPN baseball analyst and former major leaguer Doug Glanville, here's our Mike Cousins.
33: Christine, the morning fog has lifted here at Wrigley Field, and we are ready for afternoon baseball in game 2 of this series between the Houston Astros and the Chicago Cubs. And like Doug Glanville just a moment ago broke his fork eating lunch at the press box lunch area, the Chicago Cubs today will look to break a 6-game losing streak. They've been a little bit of a confounding team so far this year. They've packed, Doug, all of the excitement of 162 games into about the first 2 months with already 2 10-game winning streaks, and now this 6-game losing streak where they just have not been able to hit with runners in scoring position.
34: And generally, they've done that at home, so it's been a big home field advantage for the Cubs. But certainly, the struggles have reared their head. You know, they're battling like many teams. Some of the injuries, they lost some key relievers early, and that was a factor of, like, their ability to shorten the game, you know, with good starting outings. So, but the talent is there. They're mixing up the lineup today just to try to spice it up. You have Pete Crow Armstrong leading off, just trying to make it exciting from one aspect of their game to set the table. So they're not where they want to be. And on the Houston side, they're trying to get their pitching together. I mean, they came in 30th in ERA. So that is a disaster right now. But the fact is that any progress from there has given them life because they can put up some zeros and all of a sudden win some close games. And in a division that's tight, that gives them a lot of optimism.
0: That has been a cause for joy, I guess, for the Astros this year, is that the American League West, your leader is the Athletics at one game over 500. The Astros are 5.5 games back. And Joe Espada, their third-year manager, has continued to be upbeat. He knows that he has to be for this team because they, too, have been ravaged by injuries. Instead of in their bullpen, it's been their starting rotation that's led to their starter today. That's going to be Kaiwei Tang, who's making his third straight start. He has started before, but not necessarily in a consistent role.
34: Well, Tang, the key for him has been to really improve his command, and he's done that so far this season. And so we're back in the zone, and you're getting chased. Very good against right-handers. So there's an aspect of him that, if they can build on that, that's what the Astros need because their pitching has been really struggling. I mean, I mentioned 30th in ERA. Their bullpen is also at the bottom. Their most traffic, 30th in walks per nine innings. So this is a lot of problems on the pitching side. You're not giving themselves much of a shot and putting a lot of pressure on their offense.
0: And for the Cubs on the mound, it'll be Colin Ray, the 35-year-old, his eighth start of the year, looking to lower a 7.04 ERA over his last five starts. Cubs looking for their first win overall since Friday, May 15th. And the Astros looking to win this series here this afternoon at Wrigley, Christine.
16: Guys, thank you.
1: News, notes, and scores. This is the Leadoff.
16: Last night was a big night in the Big Apple as Yankees ace Gerrit Cole made his return to the Bronx from Tommy John surgery, his first big league game since Game 5 of the 2024 World Series, and he looked pretty good against the team with the best record in the American League, the AL East rival Rays.
2: There is strike three. Got him with a four-seamer for out number two. Here's the 1-2. Into right, Judge after it, on it, inning over. Cole has thrown six shutout innings in his return.
16: After Cole's exit, the Rays got going, aided in part by an error from shortstop Jose Caballero in the eighth.
3: 0-1, swing and a grounder off the glove of Hill and over Jose Caballero and into center field. Here comes Junior, here comes Johnny, and it's 3-1 Tampa Bay. Richie Palacios comes through in his home city of New York. His Knicks won last night. Will he win it for the Rays with that base knock?
16: The call is on the YES Network and 620 WDAE. That was part of a four-run eighth for the Rays. They beat the Yankees 4-2, their 16th win in 19 games. New York's dropped 10-14. Aaron Judge has now gone a career-high 11 games without an RBI. After the game, Cole said his command was good enough, but he thought there was room for improvement. Manager Aaron Boone.
6: Obviously really efficient. Just thought he was really good. They were being very aggressive with him. But I thought he did a good job of mixing his four seam and his sinker. He popped the four seamer and get him off with some good sinkers. Thought he ended up mixing in some good breaking balls, had enough of a presence with the changeup to keep him honest. Gets tested right away in the CRG stuff with Simpson getting on base to start. I thought he was excellent in that. So, managing the game and managing situations, really exciting to get him back and to have him go out there. I'm sure he was carrying a lot of emotions with him out there, and, he was on point.
16: Yankees skipper Aaron Boone. In his six innings, Cole averaged 96.1 miles per hour. He reached a high of 98.6. In the first inning, he threw 50 of 72 pitches for strikes. Inside the Numbers is brought to you by My Computer Career, training for a better life. Today's Rays-Yankees game, as well as the Tigers-Orioles, postponed by rain. The Reds have gotten on the board first. They lead the Cardinals 1-0 bottom second on a Nathaniel Lowe solo shot. AL Central leading Guardians today will try to run their winning streak to 8 when they face the Phillies. Zach Wheeler on the hill for the Phils as he looks to improve to 4-0 on the season. The Mets look to climb out of the NL East basement as their series continues with Miami. New York's drop 3-4 is 13.5 out of the division lead. That is a half game back of the Marlins. Milwaukee's won its last 9 regular season meetings with the Dodgers. They'll try to make it 10 in a row tonight versus the 2-time defending champs. LA's NL West lead is just a half game on the Padres, who continue their series at home with the A's tonight. I'm Christine Lisi. This is Baseball Tonight on ESPN Radio. So now we welcome in ESPN MLB reporter Jesse Rogers. Jesse, Yankees ace Gerrit Cole made his long-awaited season debut last night. How did he look to you?
0: Really, really good. And what I looked at was that fastball velocity, right around 96, 97. He did what he needed to do in that first start back against a very good team. This could be a huge boost for the Yankees. Really liked what I saw out of Gerrit Cole. And as Carlos Rodon kind of gets back into things, of course, they have Cam Schlitter. Like, that could be a real strength for the Yankees. They're going to need to pitch because they're not hitting right now, Christine. But you know what? It's a good start for Gerrit Cole, and that's what Yankee fans should be focused on despite the loss.
16: Aaron Judge hasn't driven in a run his last 11 games, which is mind-boggling. When do you see him kind of snapping out of this funk and looking like the Aaron Judge that we're used to seeing?
0: When he stops putting too much pressure on himself. I think that's what's going on there. He is the guy in the lineup, but right. Even Aaron Judge isn't going to perform every night. He's going to need some help around him. He needs that moment where he can take a breath, whether it be a day off or maybe accidentally runs into an RBI or home run. Like, sometimes it just takes something to change the dynamic, but help around him would be one way to relax him. He puts so much pressure on himself. You know this slump's going to end for him at some point.
16: The Braves had an awful 2025. This year they have been great. What's fueled that success so far, Jesse?
0: Health in their lineup, despite Acuna having some problems. It's been Austin Riley. It's been a lot of those other guys near the bottom of the lineup. It's a complete lineup when it's healthy. It hasn't always been healthy, as we know, and they're getting better and better on the mound with Spencer Strider, no pun intended, finding his stride, mm-hmm. and a few other guys on the mound, like Chris Sale, of course, doing his thing. So, to me, that's what it was. I don't think the Braves were bad last year. They were just so injured. At some point, you can't overcome all of that. But for the most part, other than Acuna, they've been healthy in the lineup, and you're seeing them sort of be the Atlanta Braves we've known up until last year when they had all those injuries.
16: San Diego's Fernando Tatis Jr. has yet to hit his first home run of the season, 49 consecutive games without one. Padres not really hitting, but they are lurking in that National League West, just a half game back of the Dodgers. How have they been able to keep pace?
0: Clutch performances, meaning in the bigger moments of a game, they've come through, especially at the plate. And I don't know if that can last. Now, I've been kind of predicting their regression for a while, so I might have to stop soon enough if they keep winning like this. But there's just some numbers under the hood that would be worrisome if I was a Padres fan. They need Machado and Tatis to start going, because I do think some other guys are going to come back to the pack. Obviously, they have the back end of the bullpen locked down. That's real. I just don't know if their starting staff, which has been beat up, and of course they added Lucas Giolito, I don't know if they can hold up, and I'm not sure they can keep hitting in the clutch the way they are. What I'm getting at is that they're doing it so much better than even the next best team that you can predict that regression. Sometimes you are the best at something, and it happens for 6 months, but most of the time, if you're so good at one thing, there's a good chance that's going to come back to the pack, and that's kind of what I feel about the Padres. You don't take away their start. You don't take away their great record right now at 30-20, but you can say that some of these things may not last. So I'm really curious to see if I'm right about that or if the Padres are going to prove to this is just a magical season and they'll keep on their winning ways.
16: Tigers ace Tarek Skubal continues to make his way back from elbow surgery. Detroit's had a rough go, 10.5 out in the Central. You hear rumors that they could maybe trade Skubal. Where would Detroit need to be for that to happen?
0: Well, certainly if they're 10.5 out, that would be it. I mean, if they're 10 under 500, if they continue on this path that they're on, they certainly would consider it. Even if they get a little bit closer, I think they'd have to consider it. Most of the time, especially in this
8: American League, this version of the American League, you got to be at least 500 to consider keeping your team intact. I mean, at least 500. If they're below 500, they have to seriously, seriously consider trading them. I think they will trade them. Scott Harris has to get something out of a lost season here, and the best thing he could possibly do is get 3-4 prospects, maybe even a major league ready player or two for Skubal. Nothing worse than having a bad season and holding on to a pending free agent like Skubal. Then you've just thrown away 2026 if that's the case. You have to get something out of it. Either go on a run, win your division, get to the playoffs, or if that doesn't happen, trade a player like Skubal and get something back from him, because we know he's not going to re-sign there.
16: Our Jesse Rogers, MLB Insider, brought to you by The Home Depot, how doers get more done. Part two of our conversation.
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11: I'm Christine Lisi, continuing to get you ready for the Astros and Cubs. Kaiwei Tang and Colin Ray on the hill. First pitch in 27 minutes. And a day after vowing to shake things up, Cubs skipper Craig Counsell altering his usual lineup today, giving struggling left fielder Ian Happ the day off, and he moves center fielder Pete Crow Armstrong up to the leadoff spot. Happ won for his last 24. He's especially struggling with runners in scoring position, hitting .143 in those situations. Earlier this week, Tigers ace Tarek Skubal threw his third bullpen session since his rehab program from elbow surgery began. He used his full arsenal. He threw a total of 35 pitches. Velocity was as high as it's been since the throwing started. Manager A.J. Hinch called it a great step, but he did stop short of saying when Skubal might be able to return to action. Detroit certainly has been struggling. That's well documented. 10.5 out in the AL Central, and the rumblings keep getting louder that the team could trade Skubal. On the Baseball Tonight podcast, ESPN MLB writer Dave Schoenfeld and ESPN baseball insider Buster Olney discuss that possibility.
12: The 1-2, swing and a miss, got him, runner goes, third on the second, not in time. 10 strikeouts for Tarek Skubal. He had 10 such games last year, 10 games.
13: I'm beginning to think Tarek Skubal's going to be out there. With the Tigers playing so poorly, playing so poorly, all the injuries they've had. The big question now, of course, is when he comes back, and it seems like he's going to be coming back sooner than initially expected, how effective is he? You can bet there are going to be a bunch of teams lined up to talk to the Tigers if they ever put him out there. What do you think?
14: Yeah, look, you know, if you can get a number one, and you just mentioned the Cubs, talk about a team that needs a number one starter. There's a matchup. Yeah, we'll see. The Tigers look terrible. They're not hitting. The bullpen's shaky.
13: If you were Scott Harris and you're running the Tigers baseball ops, and in my conversations with executives of the teams, they say Scott Harris, they view him as being objective. He's not one of the phrase was, he's not one of those windows guys. who's looking at a window of opportunity. He's thinking big picture. Yeah. Would you trade Scoble if you sort of continued on this trajectory where you're kind of hanging around the race, you know, you're 3 to 5 games out, and you know you could get a haul for Scoble? What would you do?
14: Yeah, I mean, it's easy for me to sit here and say, well, let's see where they are on, I guess, the trade deadline's August 3rd this year. But,
13: yep,
14: you know, if you look at it, are you a championship quality team? I don't know if you are. Look, I know you can look and say, well, if we get Scoble and Framber Valdez on a roll and sneak into the playoffs, we have a shot. But at this point, you're probably not going to re-sign Scoble. That's done, right? Scott Boras is going to take him into free agency. He's going to get a big contract if he's healthy. So, yeah, bottom line, I would look hard at looking to trade him for sure.
13: Can you imagine? It always feels like the Dodgers are involved heavily in trade conversations. Can you imagine if the Dodgers traded for Scoble at the deadline? Like the industry response would be?
14: Buster, are you trying to get people to turn off on this podcast? I mean, yeah, now look, the Dodgers, we thought they had like 15 starting pitchers, and suddenly they're trading or signing Eric Lauer to fill a spot in the rotation. So, yeah, the Dodgers would be in on Scoble.
13: And by the way, they've got, from what I hear from other teams, the assets to make a trade. They continue to, you know, develop well in the minor leagues. And so they would definitely be candidate if they wanted to jump into that.
11: Buster and David on the Baseball Tonight podcast. Buster does not need to be putting anything out into the universe about the Dodgers picking up Derek Scoble. The call courtesy of 97.1 The Ticket. I'm Christine Lisi. This is Baseball Tonight on ESPN Radio and the ESPN app. First pitch for the Astros and Cubs is 28 minutes away. Houston, coming off that win in the series opener, right fielder Cam Smith had a hit in that victory. He spoke earlier today with Doug and Mike.
15: Christine, thanks so much. Cam, I want to go back to just yesterday. In the second inning, you hit a ball really hard to the right center field gap. It was 106 off the bat. In most parks, that's a home run. In fact, 41 out of 43 balls that have been hit like that this year have been home runs. Wow. We just finished talking to your manager, Joe Espada, about celebrating the little victories every day for you here in year number two. And so he said, you know, for you, you had an infield single later, but you hit that other ball really hard. What did you feel like when you came back to the dugout after you hit it? And you just said, wow, after that. So I'm curious what you think.
16: No, I mean, I felt good when I hit it. Obviously, that's definitely a big step moving forward after the, you know, past few weeks I've had on the diamond. But yeah, I mean, I said for sure, man, that has a chance. But I saw PCA camping under. I said, man, that's Chicago for you.
15: Wind blowing in for sure.
16: Exactly.
15: As you made the leap last year with such little minor league experience going from Florida State to A-ball to the major leagues, what do you feel like now that you're a little bit more comfortable here in year number two have been the steps forward for you as a major leaguer?
16: Yeah, I understand. And this game is 95% mental, 95%. Mental. Everybody's got the physical ability. Everybody's in the best top tier shape. It's really all mental. And that's what I've been learning last year and in the first start of this season as well.
15: It's Astros right fielder Cam Smith with us here on ESPN Radio.
17: So talk to me about the outfield play, because, I mean, you know, you've done an incredible job transitioning, but people sometimes forget you weren't even in the outfield before. So how have you been able to learn that quickly and then gain the confidence that you can pick up this game really fast?
16: Right. Yeah, it's honestly just asking Clarky and JB questions every day. I've always got a question for them. Because I just want to keep building. I want to keep building, and I do have a firm belief I can win gold gloves out there as well. So it's honestly a good time. I love running down balls like I'm playing fetch.
15: Days few and far between where you're not going to be at a baseball stadium throughout the course of the season. But if you have an off day, what's an ideal day look like for you where you're doing stuff away from baseball?
16: So here specifically, I'm out shopping all day on Michigan Ave. You have to. Everywhere else, I kind of hang out in the hotel. I do nothing. I like to relax as much as I can, but here you gotta go shopping. You have to. It's a must.
15: We're not checking price tags, but have you made any purchases since you've been here?
16: I have, but I will not be saying how much.
15: Well, let's just say the closet's gonna look a little bit better after a trip to Michigan Avenue.
16: Absolutely.
15: Cam Smith, we appreciate the time. Thank you.
16: Yeah, thank you, guys.
15: Christine, back to you.
11: Guys, thank you. Mike and Doug with Houston right fielder Cam Smith. I'm Christine Lisi. You're listening to Baseball Tonight. And joining us now is the Athletic Astros beat writer Chandler Rome. Chandler, Astros fourth in the AL West, 5.5 out of the lead, 3 up on the Angels, who are at the bottom of that division. So what do you make of the season so far for Houston?
18: It's not boring. Look, they've been really, really injured. Josh Hader has not thrown a pitch this year. Hunter Brown's only made 2 starts. Carlos Correa is out for the season. Jose Altuve, Yainer Diaz are on the injured list. This is a team that has been just ravaged by injuries. And the other thing it's done is it has exposed that they really have no organizational depth, really, at the upper minor leagues. You know, this team was always only going to be successful if its best, highest paid, and most known players really produced. And a lot of them are injured. And now that they're injured, they're forcing, you know, younger players and guys that are maybe not ready to be in the big leagues yet. They're forcing them to play prominent roles, and it hasn't gone very well. But I will say this, you know, they've stabilized their pitching in the last 3 or 4 weeks. The offense has been anemic in May, but I think that's more due to the injuries than it is due to really anything else. So the most frustrating thing must be that they have found a way to kind of stabilize their pitching staff, which was awful in April. But at the same time they've done that, their hitting has just, and their run production has just gone way, way down. So it just seems like once they plug one hole, another springs a leak. So it's been a frustrating start to the season, I think is the best way to put it.
11: What do you make of the job that manager Joe Espada has been doing?
18: You know, I don't know how you look at this and say this is a manager problem. Mm-hmm. The manager, of course, does not make the roster. The manager can only play the 26 guys he has. And with the amount of injuries this team has, I'm not sure what else he's supposed to do. I think they've run a different batting order out every single game this season. They have not had the same batting order. I mean, that just shows you he is shaking things up. He's moving guys up and down the order, and he's trying some different things. I think the way he's managed his bullpen the last couple weeks has been fascinating. Just, you know, roles are kind of out the door. It's just he's going out by out. He's going matchup by matchup, and it's kind of what he has to do. He's playing the hot hand a lot. But it's a roster right now that has a lot of holes in it. And it would make it difficult for any manager. But, you know, look, you are what your record says you are. The Astros are 9 games below 500. Joe Espada does not have a contract for next season. But I don't look at this and think this is a manager problem.
11: Do you see the Astros being buyers or sellers at the trade deadline?
18: Well, you mentioned it a little bit earlier that they're only 5.5 games back of the AL West right now. They're only, I think, 4 games back of a wild card spot. So the mediocrity in the American League makes that a more difficult question than you would think. I think if you look at their record right now, you'd say, oh, of course they're going to be sellers. But again, this is a manager in the last year of his contract. This is a general manager in Dana Brown in the last year of his contract. I don't think a guy in the last year of his contract wants to sell. So I think they're going to position themselves as buyers until they absolutely can't say that anymore. But I think if you look at maybe the long-term trajectory of the franchise, if you look at kind of what realistically can this team accomplish, I think it would, you know, in my opinion, would maybe trend more to being sellers. But this was the same team that in 2024 woke up on June 18th of 2024, 10 games back in the division. And they were buyers at the deadline. They acquired Yusei Kikuchi, and that propelled them to the playoffs. So the threshold for being uncompetitive is pretty high here. It's going to take a lot more than being 5 out in the division and 4 out of a wild card spot for them to consider selling.
11: Chandler, do you see them possibly moving Yordan Alvarez for a pretty good return and hitting the reset button? Or it just kind of depends where they are?
18: You know, Jim Crane, the owner, is famous for saying, as long as I'm here, the championship window will always be open. I don't know that he can square that with approving a trade of Yordan Alvarez. Mm-hmm. I'll say this, forward-looking front offices and good functioning front offices in baseball, they never take anything off the table, right? You always have to listen. Just because you listen doesn't mean you do it. So would they listen on Yordan Alvarez? I think it'd be foolish not to. I think it'd be malpractice not to at least listen to what other teams would give you. I still think it's very, very, very far-fetched that they even consider trading Yordan Alvarez. I think knowing Jim Crane and knowing kind of how he has gone about this in his ownership tenure, I would go against everything he has said and everything he has preached for the past 10 years. That doesn't mean that they won't sell. They have some other things they can sell. Christian Walker, Isak Paredes, Josh Hader maybe, Jeremy Pena maybe. But Yordan Alvarez is kind of in another realm. You would be trading away a top 5 player in the sport. And I don't know how you can say with a straight face, the window is still open when you've just traded a top 5 player in the sport.
11: Chandler, thank you so much.
18: Thank you.
11: Chandler Rome, Astros beat writer for The Athletic. 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The synthetic formula fights sludge, keeps deposits from building up, and holds up in extreme temps. And when you match it with a filter that meets or beats OE specs, you're covering the whole system, not just changing oil. It's a complete solution that keeps your vehicle running smooth day after day, mile after mile. 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We now pause 10 seconds for station identification. 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
2: I'm Christine Lisi. First pitch for the Astros and Cubs in 14 minutes. Let's welcome back in ESPN MLB insider Jesse Rogers and the second part of our conversation. Jesse, the Cubs have been in a bit of a bad way. They've dropped 10 of 12, including six straight. What is going on in Chicago?
3: Collective, almost like the Yankees. It's just one of those things where when you have four or five guys slumping in your lineup, it's hard to pull yourself out of it. And they were so hot a few weeks ago, it was kind of bound to happen. We talk about that regression. I was just saying that about the Padres. Well, it certainly hit the Cubs. Swanson, Happ, Suzuki, Michael Busch has been okay, but the bulk of their top hitters, PCA, have all been slumping at the same time. They don't have a Judge or Otani in the middle of their lineup to kind of carry them all either. So they're more, the sum is better than the parts there. And when the parts aren't doing much, the sum certainly isn't going to do a lot. So it's as simple as it gets, just a collective slump by about five or six hitters. And as soon as a couple of them get out of it, they'll look a lot better on the field. And they have pitching injuries, so they really need their offense to help them overcome some pitching issues as well. Craig Counsell changed up the lineup today. Pico Armstrong is leading off for the first time. Nico Horner is batting fourth. Ian Happ's getting the day off. And we all think of those as dramatic moves. They're really not. You're just trying to rearrange the deck chairs a little bit, and even Counsell downplayed. He's like, just trying something else, trying something different, giving the guys a different look when they're coming up to the plate and just seeing if it works. They have a couple prospects they called up from the minors. They haven't given them any run yet, but that could be next if this slump continues. Let's try someone from AAA that's been having a good year.
2: Yeah, because Happ and Seiya Suzuki really struggling with runners in scoring position the last little bit here, so that maybe a day off could help Happ there. And Jesse, you mentioned the injuries, so many of them for Chicago. Any positive news on that front for the Cubs?
3: Yeah, Matthew Boyd is on the mound pitching a couple bullpen sessions already. I think it was like the equivalent of three innings yesterday. He needs to do some running because he had a knee surgery a few weeks ago. So he's checking boxes, but running and throwing to live hitters are still in his near future. And then, of course, going on a rehab stint. The point is Matthew Boyd is on the road to returning. And Edward Cabrera, who left his last start with a blister, should be good to go for his next one. He's had some blister issues. It sounds like they've taken care of it, but you never know when that could pop up again. But at least he is scheduled to make his next start. So some good news on the injury front, but Boyd is still a few weeks away.
2: Everybody in the NL Central is above 500. What's your take on the division, Jesse?
3: Better than I thought, and I do think there'll be some regression, almost like I was saying about the Padres. Mm-hmm. I think it's coming with the Cardinals. They're also performing really, really well in clutch spots and high-leverage moments. I think just like San Diego, it might come back to the pack a little bit. I think Pittsburgh is a real 500-ish team. Milwaukee is Milwaukee. There's no doubt about it. Cincinnati's a little bit of a mystery. I didn't think they'd pitch as well as they did the first few weeks, and that's come back down to earth. And when Hunter Green comes back, I think they do have a second-half run in them. So it's been better than I thought. I don't know if it's going to continue. I think the Cubs and definitely the Brewers are the class of the division, but you have to give a lot of credit to St. Louis. They've played really well and could hang around longer than I thought and most people thought.
2: Jesse, thanks so much.
3: Anytime. Be well.
2: ESPN MLB reporter Jesse Rogers. So between the injuries and the players slumping, there has been a lot for the Cubs to deal with recently. Their manager, Craig Counsell, talked before today's game with our Doug Glanville and Mike Cousins.
4: Christine, thank you so much. Craig, you've had multiple 10-game winning streaks this year, now in the midst of six on the downside of things. So you know those ups and downs are going to come. What is the point for you where today, were you shaking up the lineup a little bit, that you say, okay, now is time that I want to change something up?
5: Yeah, I mean, I don't, you know, that's just kind of like you're just feeling your team and what's going on. And we've just had, you know, kind of a number of like frustrating days. And so you're just trying to give, you know, the lineup, it's the same guys playing essentially. You're just trying to give everybody just a different look and a different vibe. You know, we

0: still got, we got to produce in situations that we haven't produced in. We got to have good at bats. We got to create opportunities. So the same offensive principles are the same. You're just kind of giving everybody a different spot to come up and a spot to hit around.
1: There's a chance for excitement at the top of the lineup where Pete Crow Armstrong is leading off. He's only done that 14 times in his career. You were just speaking to the local writers a minute ago about it's one day, we'll see what happens. But is it possible if things go well that it sticks that way for a little bit?
0: Yeah, I mean, look, when you got six losses in a row, you're trying to find positive things and you're trying to find good things to happen. That's kind of where you get there. So, if good things happen, yeah, I'm willing to ride that. Yeah.
1: Craig Counsell, manager of the Cubs, with us here before their game on ESPN Radio.
2: Now, Craig, I mean, now manager Wrigley Field, you've kind of settled in clearly. Can you quantify or even qualify what it is about home field advantage here in particular?
0: Yeah, I mean, it's a good question. I think, you know, there's this feeling of like, we really just enjoy coming here. And I think it's almost like an honor to compete in this arena. And I think you just really feel that. And you want to say, oh, it's the same everywhere. But when you just get in this place, it just makes you want to be at your best. And there's just, you know, it's the people, it's the building, it's the vibe. It's what you see. It appeals to all your senses, if that makes sense. And I think it lifts you up, is the best way to say it.
2: And in terms of your team sort of embracing that, I mean, you have a lot of guys, you know, different looks. You talk about mixing up managing in terms of lineups and all these changes. What have you found like your players responding the most to that environment when you see them at their best?
0: Yeah, I think what I've always been impressed is that if like in another part of the league, like day games are like, oh no, like, oh, we got a day game. Here, it's like we've got day games. We're fired up for them. And I think that's kind of how your players show you they embrace it, is they love the day games. And I think that's like, it's just different than the rest of the league. If you're on another team, you're not the same way. And here it's I can't wait for the day game. And I think that says everything about Wrigley.
1: I did some math for our last question of the day today, and it's about you and it's about your starting pitcher today, Colin Ray. So 83% of your plate appearances came at age 30 or later. For him, 76% of his career innings have come at age 33 or later. What is the secret to not just sticking around, but being successful in a game where time is always going to win?
0: Well, I think Colin has done a wonderful job of, like, you know, there's this fancy term for us, the growth mindset, you know, that basically means like you're always in a learning mode. And the reason that's a thing is because as you get older, it's harder to be always in a learning mentality. And I think Colin does a great job of staying in that mentality. I think when you add more experience to your life, and you tend to think you know everything better, right? that's the way it works.
1: He's a dad of four. He has to play that role.
0: Yeah, and I think Colin does a great job of like, there's still more for me to learn. There's a place for me to get better. And you have to embrace that. And I think Colin has done a wonderful job of embracing that.
1: Craig Counsell, thanks so much.
0: You got it.
1: Christine, back to you.
3: The guys with Cubs skipper Craig Counsell. Let's go a little more in depth about some of the changes that he's made for today's game for Chicago's lineup. In addition to moving Crow Armstrong up to first and giving Ian Happ the day off, second baseman Nico Horner moved down the lineup. He'll bat fourth today while Michael Conforto takes Happ's place in the lineup hitting fifth. Happ's one for his last 24. He's especially struggled with runners in scoring position, hitting 143 in those situations, and he failed to come through in several spots during last night's loss to Houston. Happ, though, not alone in that area when runners in scoring position and struggling. Right fielder Seiya Suzuki hitting .130 in those situations. Shortstop Dansby Swanson's hitting just .170. The Yankees certainly pleased with what they saw out of ace Gerrit Cole last night when he made his season debut. In his return from Tommy John surgery and first start since Game 5 of the 2004 World Series, he tossed six scoreless innings for manager Aaron Boone.
4: Obviously, really efficient. Just thought he was really good. They were being very aggressive with him. But I thought he did a good job of mixing his four seam and his sinker. You know, he popped the four seamer and get him off with some good sinkers. Thought he ended up mixing in some good breaking balls, had enough of a presence with the changeup to keep him honest. You know, gets tested right away in the CRG stuff with Simpson getting on base to start. I thought he was excellent in that. So like managing the game and managing situations, you know, really exciting to get him back and to have him go out there. You know, I'm sure he was carrying a lot of emotions with him out there, and, you know, he was on point.
3: Aaron Boone, Alec Burleson, and Jordan Walker have each driven in a run. Cardinals are up 2-1 on the Reds in the top of the fourth at 15-8. St. Louis is tied for the second-best road record in the majors. Two games postponed today because of the weather. Rays, Yankees. That'll be made up as part of a day-night doubleheader September 22nd. Tigers and Orioles also rained out. That will be made up as part of a split admission doubleheader tomorrow. AL Central leading Guardians today will try to run their winning streak to 8 when they face the Phillies. Zach Wheeler on the hill for the Phils as he looks to improve to 4-0 on the season. Major League Baseball on ESPN Radio presented by Progressive Insurance. 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Let's get you on out to Wrigley Field alongside our Doug Glanville. Here's Mike Cousins.
5: Christine, good afternoon. We are glad to say, unlike in some of those other places, there is no rain here today in Chicago. 62 degrees, and the sun is beating its way through some haze that was hanging overhead here on the north side of town earlier today. Looking good. It's not maybe go out on a boat in the playpen like Michigan weather, but we can tell that the start of summer is here for the Major League Baseball season. Astros a winner yesterday, so game two of this series, and it's time for Doug Glanville's game plan brought to you by Kubota, your compact equipment provider. 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
2: Well, I look at these two teams, and you know, the Houston Astros, a lot of injuries. They've been struggling a lot on the pitching side. But they're looking to get anything from their starting rotation to alleviate that problem, because it then gives their offense a shot. So whether Tang tonight, whether they're able to find ways to get that execution, that is the difference maker for them, because their division is really tight and nobody's running away with it. So no matter how bad it's going, they're 30th in ERA, they are still in it. And on the Cubs side, it's a bad stretch, but they've also had these unbelievable 10-game stretches where they just beat everybody. So maybe it's coming to equilibrium, but at the same time, a lot of talent on this team, and they're going to have to find a way to really put it all together, because their slumps and their highs have been kind of at the same time. So they look great, or they're not executing. It seems to be one or the other right now.
5: Fans are hoping that a 10-game winning streak isn't followed by a 10-game losing streak. Yes. The polar opposites. But right now, their 6-game skid is their longest losing streak since part of 9 straight back in 2022. They turn to Colin Ray on the mound today, which brings us to Painting the Corners, brought to you by Sherwin-Williams. Capture moments in color with paint made to last.
2: Well, you know, Colin Ray has really improved this season using his splitter more, and that has been a big difference from a year ago. A lot of pitches. He's got 6 of them. And this season, he's just a guy that eats up innings, and he's able to give them and put their bullpen in the best spot possible. So, Workman, he's going to work hard. He's going to execute. Not a hard thrower. And on the Astros side, they have Tang, and he's a guy that actually works really well against right-handed pitching. Kind of a spot starter in some ways. Most of his appearances have been out of the bullpen, but now this is a forced start, and the Astros are hoping he'll take the ball and be able to turn this into something more regular, because their starting pitching is absolutely decimated by injuries.
5: So as the 6'5", Colin Ray, the native of Cascade, Iowa, jogs onto the field and throws his warm-up tosses, let's bring you the starting lineups brought to you by Energy Transfer, the company that safely moves energy, fueling your everyday life. 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Joe Espada, in his third year as the skipper of the Astros, has his team 5.5 games out of first place in the American League West, and has the shortstop Jeremy Pena leading off. Batting second, the former Cub, Isak Paredes. He plays third base, slotted in third. Their most dangerous hitter, Yordan Alvarez, is the designated hitter today. Playing first base, batting fourth, Christian Walker. Braden Shoemake fills in for Jose Altuve at second base and bats fifth. Our pregame guest, the right fielder in his second year, is Cam Smith. He hits sixth. Batting seventh, the rookie Zach Cole in left field. Center fielder Bryce Matthews bats eighth. And Cesar Salazar does the catching and bats ninth in his fifth start of 2026. On the other side for Craig Counsell and the Chicago Cubs, 2.5 games out of first in the National League Central. Here's the lineup shakeup as Christine just detailed. Pete Crow Armstrong leads off for just the 15th time in his career and the first time this season. He's in center field. Alex Bregman, the former Astro, bats second, plays third base. Over at the other corner at first, Michael Busch hits third. Nico Horner's in the cleanup spot playing second base. Left fielder Michael Conforto bats fifth. In right field, batting sixth, is Seiya Suzuki. Moises Ballesteros is the designated hitter today, batting seventh. The catcher Miguel Amaya bats eighth. and Dansby Swanson bats ninth and plays short. Two-time Gold Glover stands right on the edge of the dirt where it meets the grass. As the Cubs are ready to go, so is Jeremy Pena, and our first pitch is in there for a strike underway at 120 here in Chicago as the sun shines down. The wind blows in all ways, in all directions here at Wrigley. Currently, the American flag atop the scoreboard in center blows out to right as Colin Ray misses outside with a ball. One ball and one strike to the right-handed hitting Jeremy Pena. Fifth straight start for Pena since he came off the injured list where he was for about 5 weeks. 1-1 pitch is a swing and a miss, and the count is 1-2 in favor of the right-hander Colin Ray, who makes his 11th appearance of this season and his 8th start, and has been held to under 5 innings in each of his last two. Usually can reliably give them 5 innings, but 4 1/3 and 4 2/3 over his last two starts, respectively. The 1-2 pitch, down and away, 2-2.
2: And Ray has quite a repertoire. We mentioned earlier, four-seamer, splitter, slider, sinker, cutter, curveball, and sweeper. And some are reserved exclusively for one-handed type of batter. And he mixes it in very different well.
5: 2 balls, 2 strikes to Pena, hitting .254. The pitch is a swing and a fly ball, lifted to shallow center field. Crow Armstrong going in, Horner out, and it's PCA who calls off Horner, and the center fielder puts it away for a adventurous out number one here in the Chicago wind.
2: Well, adventure is the middle name of Wrigley Field. Wrigley, quote, adventure field, because you just don't know. The ball's up in the air. You cannot give up on it. You need people to back you up. You have the sun. You have the wind. You have the fog. You have all kind of factors here. So good hustle by PCA to get underneath that ball and run it through.
5: The Cubs play Isak Paredes up the middle. First pitch, and he hammers this one out toward left field. It is way high. Conforto's back at the wall, and he makes the catch. And that is the power of the wind out in left field. Yesterday, it was Cam Smith of the Astros who clubbed one out to right center field. And this ball was 103 off the bat, and the wind holds it for out number two.
2: Yeah, the launch angle hurt him on that. Not that you totally can control that, but 40 degrees, it was really high. Conforto went back, and you could tell him that he started to float forward. It's like, okay, he seems to be under this ball, which was shocking the way it came off the bat initially.
5: So two out, and the base is empty for Yordan Alvarez, a left-handed batter, and he takes a ball 1-0. Speaking of hard-hit balls, there are few players who hit it harder in Major League Baseball than Yordan Alvarez.
2: He's just battled health issues, but you know, one of the best when he's healthy.
5: The pitch, and he takes a strike, and the count is even 1-1.
2: You know, and it doesn't matter, lefty, righty, just great balance, great head position, calm, and just finds the barrel consistently.
5: First in the American League in total bases and extra base hits. He lets the Ray pitch go by in the dirt, and it's 2-1. The infield pulled around to the right. Bregman at third, Swanson at short, Horner at second with Bush at first. Michael Conforto in left, Pete Crow Armstrong in center, Seiya Suzuki in right. And the 2-1 pitch to Alvarez misses, 3-1. And Miguel Amaya does the catching, sharing those duties with Carson Kelly for the Cubs this year. On white jerseys for Chicago with blue hats, the Astros orange tops with gray pants. 3-1. And Alvarez fouls it back off the catcher Amaya to go to 3-2.
2: And Ray is doing a good job of working the outer third. You know, he knows, like, you know, Alvarez is the guy that can do the one swing of the bat, and all of a sudden you give up a run. He's careful. He's making him have to go the opposite field if he's going to do damage. And we know how the flags, it's blowing in heavily from there.
5: Payoff pitch to Alvarez. And he just missed away at 93, ball four. And sometimes with Yordan Alvarez, giving him first base can emerge as a victory for a pitcher.
2: Oh, absolutely. When you're getting behind and you're behind in the count with him, he's so deadly. He can pull the ball exceptionally well, and he hunts certain pitches. So, you know, they're going to take their chances with Walker, who's, you know, having a pretty good season so far.
5: Christian Walker at .254 with 11 home runs has scuffled a bit coming into this series. First pitch, as he spins out of the way from the belt up and takes a ball, 1-0. Now in his 12th year in the majors and second with Houston after 8 years with Arizona. A 35-year-old, 3 for his last 18 at the plate. The 1-0 pitch, and he hits this well on a line left field. Conforto retreating, and that ball carries over the wall, and it's a two-run homer for Christian Walker. 2-0 Astros, just four batters into the game. He did what Isak Paredes couldn't do, figure out the launch angle. That was a laser to left that has already been thrown back onto the field by the denizens of the bleachers. Doesn't change the outcome. 2-0 Houston on Walker's 12th homer of 2026.
2: Well, Walker just said, let me show you how to hit it at the right angle here. And he got a kind of hanging breaking ball, and it backed up on Ray. It spun into Walker's bat. It was supposed to be a little more down and away, and he stayed right on that. And that's when you're hot, that front shoulder. He didn't fire it too soon and really top-handed that all the way out on the line.
5: Braden Shoemake is the number five hitter in the lineup, and he takes a strike, 0-1. Third year in the majors, first with the Astros, a former first-round pick by the Braves back in 2019 out of Texas A&M. Fouls this pitch back, 0-2.
2: Yeah, he's getting an opportunity now. Sometimes, you know, the injuries, you find yourself getting a shot, and he's made the most of it. Good speed, always been a fantastic base stealer throughout his career in the minors.
5: And over the last couple weeks, he's been their hottest hitter, the 0-2, and he pokes it on one hop towards second. Horner charges, and a rainbow flip to first retires the side. The Astros, though, are on the board here in the first inning. Christian Walker with a two-run homer to the bleachers in left. At the end of one half inning, it's Houston 2 and the Chicago Cubs coming up. This is Major League Baseball on ESPN Radio and the ESPN app presented by Progressive Insurance.
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5: As the Chicago Cubs come to the plate here in the bottom of the first inning, looking to break a six-game skid. They're already down 2-0. Houston's Christian Walker with a two-run home run, and that gives way to Pete Crow Armstrong leading off for the Cubs. Kaiwei Tang, the right-hander, starts off with a ball up and away, and the count is 1-0 here in the last of the first. Mike Cousins and Doug Glanville with you here on a sunny but cool day in Chicago. As PCA, the left-handed batting center fielder, awaits, and the 1-0 pitch hums in for a strike, 1-1 against Kaiwei Tang, Doug, who is making his third straight start after 15 relief appearances to begin the year. He tucks the ball behind his belt on his backside, brings it to his glove. And the 1-1 to Crow Armstrong is a swing and a foul back, 1-2.
2: Yeah, I mean, the claim to fame pitch for Tang is the sweeper. And it's something that he's become really masterful at. 122 batting average against. He throws it a lot to righties, but also to lefties because it plays so well. So going to watch how he uses it today.
5: From the stretch, the 1-2 pitch, another foul ball back to the netting. Now, when they brought him over from San Francisco in late January, he got traded from the Giants to the Astros for a minor league catcher. Tells you at least the valuation of where they thought he would fit in, a guy in the bullpen to give them some right-handed depth there. But with the injuries to their rotation, here he is as a starting pitcher. The 1-2 again. And Crow Armstrong out in front, hits a line drive foul up the first baseline.
2: I mean, that's the big thing. If you have guys that come in and can fill that role, and then they get into a rhythm to get the length to be able to go deeper into these games, you know, all of a sudden now you have that dependable arm.
5: He's 27 years old from Taiwan. Another 1-2 pitch down and away in the count 2-2.
2: Well, he's really done a great job, you know, neutralizing right-handed batters. That's been big for him. He hasn't given up a single home run against righties. As I mentioned, the sweeper is part of the reason for that.
5: Crow Armstrong hitting leadoff for the first time this year. 2-2 pitch and a swing and a miss, strike three. He got him swinging. And so Crow Armstrong is down, one away.
2: And this is a pitch he gets on more of a curveball type of grip, but it did not break down. And that's the trickery that comes. You see the spin and then you think it's going to fall more. And P. Crow Armstrong ends up swinging way below that ball.
5: Number two in the lineup is Alex Bregman, the right-handed hitting third baseman. He looks at a strike, 0-1. Spent his first nine seasons with Houston and did match up with them a couple of times last year in his lone season with the Red Sox. Sixth in Astros history in terms of home runs. As he lets one go by for a ball, and the count is even 1-1. This year hitting 250 with four home runs, and he's driven in 16. With a slightly closed stance, he waits on the 1-1. And it's way outside, 2-1.
2: With Bregman has that signature stance where almost like he's choking the bat. You know, he's got it upright, a little choke-up action, and wiggles it just a little bit. But it's very firm, very statuesque.
5: Wiggles his body a little bit, too. The 2-1 from Tang is popped up. All the infielders converge toward the mound. Walker from first onto the mound, and he makes the catch on the dirt circle, navigating his way in from first. Two up and two down.
2: And it's funny to watch Tang on the mound. He basically sprinted away from the play. He was like, I'm getting completely out of the way. Want no part of this play. Even though it was right on the mound, he had no qualms completely diving out of there.
5: Know your strengths,
2: yeah,
5: right?
2: Like, he's like, I'm not catching that. I am not trying.
5: Michael Busch, the left-handed hitting first baseman, steps in. 2-0 Houston here in the first inning. And Busch looks at a strike, 0-1. 23 walks for Michael Busch over the last month is the most in the National League. So still seeing the ball well, even though all of the Cubs right now are not hitting in conjunction with one another. The 0-1 pitch, a big wave and a miss, and the count 0-2.
2: And Busch has certainly put it together in May, just a big jump, almost 100 points at this point, higher than he hit in April. A lot of struggles early, and he was one of their best hitters last year. You know, the power game was there. He had a breakthrough season. But in the long game, he's starting to get back to where he was at his best last year.
5: Bases are empty, two out, and the 0-2 pitch. Busch, a swing and a miss, strike three, and the inning is over. So Kaiwei Tang makes quick work of the Cubs here in the first with a 14-pitch, 1-2-3 inning. At the end of one here at Wrigley Field, it's the Astros 2 and the Cubs nothing. 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
5: The Astros up 2-0 over the Cubs as we go to the second here at Wrigley Field on a sunny day in Chicago. And Colin Ray goes back to work, his eighth start of the year. Cam Smith steps in from the right side, and the second-year right fielder takes a ball. We've got a challenge.
16: Catcher's challenging the ball call.
5: And the Cubs have been excellent this year, 69% when they've been in the field. That's third best in baseball, and the challenge is successful. You can see why.
16: Chicago retains their challenge.
5: As Miguel Amaya was successful there, the count is 0-1.
2: And there was no hesitation by Amaya. I mean, as soon as he caught the ball, he hit it top of his head. So he was like, I'm challenged. And only about an eighth of the ball was in the zone, so tight.
5: Kicking the 0-1. Smith well out in front on the pitch from Ray. And now it's 0-2. Yeah, the very top of the ball hit the very bottom of the strike zone.
2: Yeah,
5: on that ABS challenge.
2: It's not like this is like clear and convincing overturns, right? These balls are half in the zone, a third in the zone. It's amazing.
5: Cam Smith, 2 years ago, was a first-round pick of the Cubs. And he takes outside. The count is 1-2. Acquired in the Kyle Tucker trade with the Cubs in December of 2024. And in 2023, he was a freshman at Florida State. Here's the pitch. Down and away. And the count 2-2 from Colin Ray.
2: I mean, the speed by which he got to the big leagues, I mean, it's just head spinning. And, you know, we talked to him before the game, mature, controlled. But just to take in the blur of what that means.
5: 2-2 pitch. Checked his swing and went around. Strike three. Hitting 207 this year. So he'll take that in stride as Ray gets his first strikeout of the day. Nice breaking ball that disappeared there. But, man, Cam Smith, not only physically impressive, but he shakes your hand. He's got a smile that twinkles and looks you right in the eye. He is a confident and with a lot of good reason to be confident. Zach Cole, the left fielder, stands in and takes ball one, 1-0.
2: And within that, it struck me as the humility to go with it. You know, the mentors he talked about, just how he's learning. He's played excellent defense, and that's remarkable considering he didn't play any outfield before he got to the big leagues. So just an incredible story.
5: He was a Gold Glove finalist last year in right field. Continues to play at a high level. Zach Cole, left-handed batter, takes a strike.
16: Well, batter challenging the strike ball.
5: Houston this year, 58% when they're at bat. That's second in baseball. We look at the video board, and the ball's well off the plate.
16: Pitches the ball. Houston retains their challenge.
5: Now, both teams have played to their ABS strengths here in this inning.
2: Yeah, they're not messing around. No hesitation. And we're talking early in the game. You talk about saving up challenges later. Well, they're confident.
5: So 2-0, and Ray misses high. 3-0 to Cole. Talk about being confident. He's in his 32nd major league game. He did make it to the majors last year, but only played in 15 games. The 3-0, he swings away and pops it up very high from the first base side. Michael Busch comes in. Now the catcher, Amaya, drifts with it, catches it, and falls to the ground about 40 feet up the first baseline in foul territory, as if the ball weighed as much as an anvil did as it hit his glove. Two gone here in the Astros second.
2: Well, I go back to the same thing. All fielders should converge on the ball and just never shift gears. I mean, like, this is more Busch's ball in the end, because as this ball is blowing, which it can do, you know, you have the better glove that you're working with as a first baseman, certainly over a catcher. So it's just, you got to back each other up all the time here.
5: Two out, nobody on for Bryce Matthews. Ray fires outside 1-0 on the center fielder, who has started in center field, as he is today, in left and at second base. Just 24 years old. Here's the pitch. Swing and a fly ball out towards center field. Crow Armstrong starts a trot in and makes the catch above his right shoulder. After Colin Ray gave up two runs in the first, he plows through the Astros' 6, 7, and 8 hitters. 1-2-3 here in the second. Bottom of the second is next, and the Cubs will have the middle of the lineup as they trail the Astros 2-0. This is Major League Baseball on ESPN Radio and the ESPN app, presented by Progressive Insurance.
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5: Astros starting pitcher Kaiwei Tang needed just 14 pitches for a 1-2-3 first. Now bottom of the second at Wrigley Field here in Chicago. 2-0 Astros. Nico Horner leads off for the Cubs and takes ball one upstairs, 1-0. Mike Cousins, Doug Glanville along with you. As the Astros look to win this series, take the first 2 of 3 after winning the opener yesterday. 1-0 on a right-on-right matchup, and Horner lets it go for a strike. The count is even 1-1. Nico Horner this year signed a 6-year, $141 million extension on March 27th, keeping him with the Cubs through the 2032 season, after last year starting a career-best 156 games and a well-above-average defender. 1-1 pitch is a dart in the dirt, and the count 2-1.
2: And he brings so many intangibles as well. I mean, whether it's the base running, the instincts, the defense, and he's so hard to strike out. He's a contact guy, and this year he's walking considerably more than he's striking out.
5: Changing his spot in the lineup today, too. The 2-1 pitch is a called strike, 2-2. So among the lineup changes today, as the Cubs look to emerge from a 6-game losing streak victorious for the first time since last Friday. They've lost 4 series in a row now. He's down from the leadoff spot to cleanup. Takes the 2-2 pitch in the dirt, and the count is 3-2.
2: And you're talking about mixing up a lineup here. I mean, they threw it around. And, you know, Horner in this part of the order, you know, he can make contact. Sometimes that's all you need. Ground ball to short with infield back, runner on third, you get a run.
5: 3-2 pitch on the way from Tang. And it's low, ball 4. So Horner is the first base runner of the day for the Cubs. He'll go to first base and bring up Michael Conforto. This is one of the things the Cubs do exceedingly well. Second in the majors in on-base percentage and second in walks, only behind the New York Yankees.
2: I mean, they get on base. And you know, behind those numbers is an ability to tax a pitcher. You know, he's throwing a lot of pitches, a lot of extra pitches. And so that gets into the bullpen sooner.
5: Michael Conforto, the left-handed batter, takes ball 1 outside. In the month of May, Conforto with a 323 average and an OPS of 1159 in 13 games. I think 311 on the year overall. So a runner aboard here with nobody out. Last of the second, Cubs down 2-0. The pitch. And that clips the plate for a strike. Count is even 1-1 to Conforto.
2: Yeah, a lot of people have been waiting for Conforto to get back to that form that made him such a big prospect. He was with the Mets, but that, you know, had a huge injury, and he just kind of still climbing that hill.
5: He takes again and falls behind 1-2 on another strike.
2: This is, you know, he was with the Dodgers a year ago and really struggled and scuffled, you know, pretty much the entire season. But this year, they got off to that good start, and you know, he gives them a lot of options when he's hitting well, especially against right-handed pitching.
5: Really, last year was the worst year offensively of his career. Hit just 199 and overall was almost 20% below league average at the plate. Tang spins and throws to first. A lunging Walker brings it in. And Horner is back in standing.
2: But even within those numbers, he always had a good sense of the zone. He hit 199. He still had that 305 on base percentage. So he was somehow still getting on base at some clip.
5: A 1-2. He takes for a ball, 2-2. But after all that got left off of LA's postseason roster, which certainly has to sting quite a bit. So the 33-year-old Conforto has a chance to do some damage here with Horner aboard at first base. Nobody out. They play him to pull toward the right side, and the 2-2 pitch is skied shallow right center field. Matthews in from center. His hat falls off on the run, and he makes the catch for out number one.
2: Those balls are high flies in the center, and they're just dying. And it compels the infielders to keep going until they call you off. So it requires a lot of good communication out there just to make sure when people are trying to back you up, they don't keep going and run into you.
5: And a gesture of friendship from right fielder Cam Smith went over to get Bryce Matthews' hat and give it back to him as they retreat to their respective positions. Seiya Suzuki, the batter. Fastball high for ball one. 1-0 on the Cubs' right fielder. He's got the ability to drive the ball a long way. And as part of a team struggle this year with runners in scoring position, he has been one of the most confusing, perhaps. Even though it's just a runner at first here, the pitch is in for a strike, 1-1. With the bases empty this year, Seiya Suzuki is hitting .298. And then when runners get into scoring position, it's dropped to .140 this year. And what has been a team-wide struggle with runners in scoring position. Throw over to first again. And Horner sidesteps his way back in safely.
2: And Suzuki, often being in the middle of the order, 4, 5, 6, they're certainly looking for different types of numbers. And, he likes to take that first pitch. He's not super aggressive early in the count.
5: 1-1. Called strike, 1-2.
2: And teams, of course, figure that out at some point. Like, okay, we're going to get a quick strike somehow and then make him work out of the hole.
5: Replay just showed that ball was a good amount off the plate. Had Suzuki chosen to challenge, he would have won. Instead, he's down 1-2, and the pitch is off the plate again, 2-2.
2: And it's been fun touring the league and asking managers and players about how they use ABS. What's their strategy? It definitely varies. And you do hear a lot about early in the count. You hear consistently pitchers shouldn't challenge. You do hear that.
5: That seems to be a universal theme. Horner started a run to second, and now the pitch is poked towards shortstop. Pena approaches second, steps on it there for one, throws to first, double play, inning over. Don't know had Horner run anyway trying to steal if he would have broken up the double play, but it's a moot point on a 6-3 twin killing, and the Cubs are done here in the second. We'll go to the third in Chicago. It's the Astros with a 2-0 lead over the Cubs. This is Major League Baseball on ESPN Radio and the ESPN app, presented by Progressive Insurance.
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5: The Astros have a 2-0 lead over the Cubs. Start of the third inning here at Wrigley in Chicago. Christian Walker in the cleanup spot with a 2-run homer off of Cubs starter Colin Ray. Just 4 batters into the game. Their 9-hitter comes up here. The catcher is Cesar Salazar, who spells Christian Vasquez today. And his first pitch that he sees today is in for a strike from the right-hander Colin Ray. 7.04 ERA for Ray over his last 5 starts. That's 18 earned runs in 23 innings. His next pitch is low. The count is 1-1. So an unusual skid here for Ray. That mark, 5th worst among 87 pitchers with at least 5 starts over the last month. He set the 1-1. And Salazar hits it hard on the line to right field, but directly at Suzuki, who's there to make the catch. One away after that home run. Colin Ray has now retired 5 batters in a row. When we were talking to Craig Counsell, the Cubs manager, before the game, he can be a tough nut to crack sometimes to get him to crack a smile. He's very stoic in the way he operates. But I posed the question to him this way about Colin Ray, who at 35 years old is somewhat reaching the high point of his career, which is great to see, but unusual because usually at 35, there's back to the top of the order for Jeremy Pena, who takes a ball 1-0. 35, most folks are done with their playing career.
2: I was done.
5: Yeah, Craig Counsell played until the beginning of his 40s.
2: Amazing.
5: There's the 1-0 pitch, and it's off the hands towards shallow left center field. Crow Armstrong sprinting in, slides with his right leg, skidding on the grass to make the catch. And there are 2 away. But he complimented Colin Ray, who said, you know, no matter what, no matter where he's been throughout his career, he's been a little bit under the radar, I guess. Pitched at Indiana State, wasn't a first-round pick, but he continues to want to learn and grow, and that's what's enabled his success.
2: That pitch to Braun, I mean, he just, you know, it's one of those things where you just needed the body of work eventually to sort of catch up and, got that opportunity and just never quit. Kept going, kept going, kept going.
5: Isak Paredes, the batter, and the first pitch, a ball, 1-0.
2: And it's things we love about baseball, right? They find these diamonds in the rough all the time. You know, they scout anywhere, they'll find you, and you see guys that just persevere, and even through injury, and come back and still are playing at this level.
5: The 1-0 pitch is a strike, 1-1.
2: And I thought that was a great question, because, you know, Craig Counsell, as you mentioned, related immediately to this idea of your best years are later, you know, turning 30 and it's not over. You know, you're still learning. You're still, as he said, in the growth mindset that, you know, every day is an opportunity to get better. And that's, you know, that's can be against the grain a little bit when, you know, it gets younger and more athletic and faster and more technology.
5: 1-1 to Paredes, fouled back, 1-2. And it would not be surprising to see front offices jump at the younger and, oh, by the way, cheaper player, too.
2: Throwing
5: a lot more often.
2: Throwing 102, you know, like, yeah. That's it, you know. So, you know, that ability to just stay in there and have consistency and really be some form of anchor to your team is something.
5: 1-2, Paredes takes high, 2-2. It's the Astros 2, the Cubs nothing, top of the third. And if you missed our pregame interview, the way that I asked the question to Counsell was, 83% of his plate appearances came after age 30. For Colin Ray on the mound today at age 35, 76% of his innings, as he misses down and in to go to 3-2, have been at age 33 or later. So that's his last 3 seasons. Yeah. And the majority of his time as a major leaguer has come age 33 to 35. 2 out, nobody on here in the third, and the 3-2 to Paredes is low for ball 4. 5 in a row retired. But for Ray, that's his 2nd walk issued, and it comes at a difficult spot in the lineup with Yordan Alvarez coming up next.
2: It reminds me of my uncle and how he, you know, had a lot of things and sort of a disservice to him to get his job opportunity. But when he finally got it late, he didn't want to ever stop working. He didn't, you know, he was, you know, working in well into his 70s, 80s.
5: Alvarez takes a ball, 1-0.
2: So, you know, when you get that chance and you finally crack it, you don't want to just, okay, I'm 36, I'm going to retire now. Like, no, I'm finally hitting my stride.
5: The slugger Alvarez, 15 homers this year. The 1-0 pitch, swing and a miss. And the count 1-1. What did your uncle do?
2: Well, he worked in grant writing. So he had a federal position, and it took a long time. He overlooked a lot and then finally got a shot late and then became a consultant, and he just kept going. And I was like, why are you still working?
5: 1-1 to Yordan Alvarez. Ray with a strike, 1-2.
2: A huge baseball fan as well, big Dodger fan, and just loved it. So, you know, I get it. I get when you finally get that chance, you want to take it as long as you can.
5: Two away for the Astros with a 2-0 lead over the Cubs here in Chicago. Top of the third, 1-2 pitch is high, 2-2. And what I loved most about what Craig Counsell added is that Colin Ray is from Cascade, Iowa. He said his dad will drive over, watch the start, and then drive home because he is a true farmer and has to be up to work the land the next morning. The job doesn't stop. 2-2 to Alvarez, and he pops it up. Foul territory, third base side. The catcher, Amaya, sheds the mask. He's called off by the third baseman, Bregman, who puts it away. The former Astro retires the side here in the third. A two-out walk. Paredes is stranded at first, and at the end of 2.5, it's the Astros 2 and the Cubs nothing. 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
5: With Doug Glanville, Mike Cousins here at Wrigley Field in Chicago on a sunny, windy day. Game 2 of the series between the Astros and the Cubs. Houston a winner yesterday and a 2-0 lead in the last of the third. Moises Ballesteros takes ball one inside from the right-hander Kaiwei Tang. Bottom third of this Cubs lineup as they look for their first base hit of the day. A native of Taiwan on the mound has struck out two, walked one. Ballesteros, the lefty, waits in the 1-0. He is off the plate for a ball, 2-0 to the designated hitter and sometimes catcher who has struggled here in the month of May.
2: Yeah, he really had a tough time. And he had a phenomenal April, though. He was hitting the ball all over the place, but May has been ice cold.
5: 2-0. Here's his strike, 2-1.
2: And I have 3-41 in May. But he's made a lot of his success jumping on the first pitch, kind of hunting that early pitch in the zone, and hits 500 in that spot.
5: 2-1. And he takes a ball, 3-1. He's hardly passed the one-year anniversary of his Major League debut. He's only 22 years old. And he made his first appearance in the majors May 13th of last year when Kyle Tucker was on the injured list. 3-1 pitch is a ball, ball four. So for the second time in three innings, the Cubs have the leadoff man aboard with Miguel Amaya coming up.
2: Well, that's the X factor for Ballesteros if he's able to still get on base even with the bat not being optimal for him. He's able to work the count, get his walks, and give the Cubs a shot.
5: Well, the lineup changes today, too, as Ian Happ taking a seat. Miguel Amaya, the catcher, looks at a strike from the right-handed batter's box, 0-1. And Craig Counsell is very deliberate with the way that he analyzes his team. I think part of it is he knows anything he says could end up on a player's phone within about 30 seconds after the case. Hard grounder, third base, could be two. Paredes up with it to Shoemake for one, and he wings it on to first. a double play. Two down for the Cubs here in the third. Second double play they've grounded into within as many innings. So two out and nobody on for Dansby Swanson now.
2: It's almost hard to call it a ground ball when it's 103.4 miles per hour. I mean, it is a laser over there, but very well played by Paredes. They turned it easily, and because of the velocity, they had time to execute.
5: Swanson scuffling. He's in the nine spot, under 200 on the year. Takes ball one high, 187 at the plate. Still with seven home runs, though. An excellent defense. OPS plus, where 100 is average. He's at 86 this year. Well, that's a breaking ball go for a ball, 2-0.
2: I mean, he's been a streaky hitter throughout his career. I mean, the year he got 162 games with the Braves, that was his highest batting average, 277. But when he gets hot, though, it's a lot of power.
5: 2-0. That's his called strike, 2-1.
2: So the power comes with those, you know, so it's one thing like, okay, I'm hot getting base hits. He starts hits his doubles and home runs at that moment, hence the seven home runs, 27 RBIs.
5: Ninth batter for Chicago, looking for their first hit, and the 2-1 is a swing and a pop-up. Behind second base to the right side of the bag, Shoemake, the second baseman, lost it in the sun, and it drops on the infield dirt. Swanson is safe at first. As the skies continue to shift this Saturday afternoon, it's the type of day where even if the sun doesn't break through, you've got to squint to look up, and it's the first hit of the day, a single on the infield for Dansby Swanson.
2: Well, when you're in a slump, that's a beautiful thing. You had a break there, but I go back to the same point. Every ball, there's no such thing as a routine pop-up here. So, you know, you can't just vacate. You got to all go to the ball just in case someone needs help.
5: Pete Crow Armstrong takes a strike, 0-1. And the Cubs down 2-0 here in the third, or a swing away from tying it up.
2: And it's a little counterintuitive, right? Oh, easy pop-up to second. I'm going to sprint over as the shortstop to be in his vicinity. But it's kind of what you have to do. But you also have to communicate, like, I lost it, and get some help.
5: Paredes in at third, two down. The pitch, hefty swing and a miss. And the count is nothing and two against PCA. Cubs are 18-9 at home this year. That's the third best record in baseball, only behind two of the hotter teams in either league, the Tampa Bay Rays and the Atlanta Braves. The wind has picked up here. We sit just under the roof line, and all of the red, white, and blue flags are whipping directly in from center field. 0-2, Tank's pitch. Crow Armstrong lines it down the right field line. It's a fair ball. It bounces off the Burke sidewall. It's scooped up by Smith. His throw goes to second, and the Cubs have runners at the corners. A two-out line drive single for Pete Crow Armstrong down the right field line. He's at first. And Swanson's at third with two down here in the third.
2: Pete Crow Armstrong did a great job of getting this breaking ball down and in and just dropped the barrel right to the location. And he's managed to keep it fair. It didn't hook it where he got too far out in front. And that ball, I mean, it might have hit the line. I mean, it was right on there. And ricocheted off the angled wall, which was probably fortunate for the Astros. It goes in that corner. Swanson scores easily.
5: Rather advantageous for Cam Smith. Now it's Alex Bregman. Runners at first and third, two out. PCA runs. The pitch is a strike. Throw to second base. He's out, and the inning is over. The Cubs will reserve their right to challenge this play. Craig Counsell, top step of the dugout, looks over his right shoulder, his right hand on his right hip, waiting to see what his staff says to see if it's a stolen base. And they realize that would be a fruitless challenge, and the inning is over. So a rally comes to an end after the Cubs get their first two hits. And at the end of three, it's still Houston 2 and Chicago nothing. This is Major League Baseball on ESPN Radio and the ESPN app, presented by Progressive Insurance.
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14: I'm Christine Lisi on the Major League Scoreboard. Cardinals leading the Reds 5-1 in the top of the seventh. Jordan Walker's homered. He's driven in three runs. Pirates and Blue Jays about to get underway. Paul Skeens on the hill for Pittsburgh. In 15 innings pitch, he's given up three hits, zero runs, 14 Ks, no walks in his last two road starts. Guys, back to you.

0: And he walked it out and just sat the ball on the mound. I mean, he was just, you know, being helpful, I guess. And so that was the easiest mound ball win a fan has ever had.
1: Christian Walker leads off and takes a ball outside from Colin Ray. The big right-hander on the mound at 6-5, 1-0 the count on Walker, who hit a two-run home run back in the first inning. And for what it's worth, the fan came out really in the black. Called strike is 1-1 now on Walker.
2: The batter's challenging the strike call.
1: And Houston is already challenged today. A winner. And this ball is outside.
2: Pitch was the ball.
1: Successful challenge from Christian Walker.
0: I mean, 0.7 inches off. So, you know, good eye by Christian Walker, who throughout his career has been known for that.
1: For the count, 2-0, the pitch from Ray. Misses 3-0. So that fan won $3,000 because the umpire, instead of throwing the ball to the mound, which he could have been successful at, just put it out there instead.
0: I wonder, is there like charity? I'm hoping there's some part of that.
1: 3-0 is grounded foul to the Cubs dugout, 3-1.
0: The thing is, with Walker, when he's swinging the bat well, sometimes, you know, you're also obviously seeing the ball well, and that can include ball strike recognition.
1: 3-1. Swing and a miss. 3-2.
0: So I'd be imagine they're a little, you could be a little bolder, or you're feeling bolder with the ABS system. You're seeing the ball really well.
1: Right.
0: That last swing, he took a swing that last one, so he's definitely feeling well.
1: And his home run, 376. The wall at the deepest there in the outfield is 368 in the alleyway, 400 to straightaway center field. Payoff pitch, hit almost to the same spot. Hard line drive to the wall, and it's over the fence for a home run. Or is it? Thought the fans got a hand on it in the basket, and it's just shy.
0: It looked like it went over, actually. But
1: the umpires are going to talk about it now. It looked like it bounced off of the brick wall, but behind the basket that delineates what would be a home run. So Walker's at first, and they call it a home run. It is indeed the second home run of the day for Christian Walker, his 13th of the year, and it's now 3-0 Houston.
0: I mean, same spot, different pitch. This was a two-seaming sinking fastball in that didn't quite get in there, and he absolutely smokes it, and it hits the fan on the wrist and ricochets kind of off his face like a backboard. And, I mean, just in spirit of the NBA here. But, yeah, wow, I mean, that ball was scorched again. And that down and in spot for Walker, it is not working for Colin Ray.
1: 369 feet this time, so 7 feet shorter than his first one. Big swing and a miss with Braden Shoemake trying to follow up with another long ball. And he misses 0-1. So 3-0 Houston, all courtesy of Christian Walker's bat, who had come in 3 for his last 18. 0-1 to Shoemake with another swing and a miss, and the count is 0-2.
0: And that's one of those things where is that enough evidence to say, oh, you're out of your slump, you know, the two home runs, I would think. But then if you go 2 for your next 21, I don't know what happens.
1: And the question exists the other way, too. The 0-2 is up and away, 1-2. If the Cubs come back and win today and they snap a 6-game losing streak, are they all of a sudden out of their funk, even though they'd have lost
0: 6 out of 7.
1: Six out of seven.
0: I'm throwing the out of in there.
1: And thank you for that. Retaining all of our sanity here. My cousin's Doug Glanville along with you. But then still, they'd have lost 2 of their last 13 or so. You know, somewhere in that neighborhood, they've struggled here despite 2 10-game winning streaks. And what has hurt even more than that, the 2-2 pitch is flared towards second off the end of the bat and caught by Horner running up the middle. Route number 1 here in the fourth is the surge that the Milwaukee Brewers have gone on right now, because when the Cubs ended their most recent 10-game winning streak, the Cardinals were 3.5 back. They're tied with the Cardinals to start the day. Cardinals are playing 2 today, and the Brewers were 5.5 games back. Cubs had the best record in baseball. Cam Smith, the batter, with 1 out, nobody on. The pitch is outside, 1-0.
0: I mean, it's a fascinating thing. It's something I'm actually writing about, just about what is a slump. You know, like, there's times you hit the ball, you are 2 for 18, but you actually hit lasers all over the place and you feel good.
1: 1-0 pitch, and it's a called strike as Smith checked his swing, 1-1.
0: And there's just times that a pitcher comes in town

0: you just own, you feel good. And that kind of either breaks you out or at least puts a good game through that bad stretch. You know, so there's outcomes, there's process, you know, there's slumps of like mechanics. You know, you kind of go through a lot of different versions.
1: Rays 1-1 to Smith. Hard grounder, third base, fair ball, diving stop. Bregman rises to his feet and throws to first, not in time. It was bobbled by Bush, and even if he digs that out cleanly, Smith is safe at first base. Excellent play on both sides there. The hit and the stop by Bregman, an infield single for Cam Smith of the Astros.
0: And this is a great play by Bregman. He comes set with his 2 feet set, and then he dives. And he's in well into foul territory, but his angle of his body, he had to really contort and twist all around to get the throwing angle. But Smith was just too fast. I mean, he was just down the line.
1: Zach Cole now at the plate, 0 for 1. Looks at a strike, rather a ball. 1-0. And you talk about hitting the ball well. Yesterday, Cam Smith just clobbered one to right center field. PCA glided under it as if it was nothing. The way the wind blows in. 3-0 Astros here in the top of the fourth. The pitch is a ball, and the count is 2-0 to Cole.
0: I mean, sometimes it's timing, right? I mean, you hit the ball hard on Wrigley at a certain time of day or later in the game, and it's a different outcome, but that wind is a big factor in some direction, and the defense has to also be very prepared for it.
1: Throw over to first, and they got him at first base. Cam Smith got caught leaning. Colin Ray with a pickoff. The tag from Michael Bush. Two gone in the Astros' fourth.
0: And he was definitely leaning. Started his motion and jump step back. And when he dove, his legs kind of twisted around towards home plate. So ended up kind of parallel to the first base line. And your goal is to step and dive towards that back corner. Give them nothing of your body to tag.
1: 2-0 to Cole, is flared foul to the third base side. 2-1.
0: So that's why I say step and dive and then slide your body away from the throw so that you have, you know, if he's tagging, all he has is your fingers, maybe your arm at the most. But if you give him your whole lower half, it's, you know, you're in trouble.
1: 2-1. Cole fouls it back. 2-2. So good eye from Bill Miller, the umpire over at first. Chad Whitson behind the plate today. Chad Fairchild at third, and Brian Walsh is at second base. Nobody on now after the pickoff at first. The two out and 2-2 pitch just misses outside as Ray thought he might have strike three, and the count runs full on Cole.
0: The one thing that Ray is struggling with is when he's trying to throw it down and away with some break, it's leaking out into righties. That was a ball that Cam Smith hit as well. He's just missing his spot in the hot zone for hitters.
1: 64th pitch of the day for Ray is another foul ball up and over the roof of the ballpark, third base side. 3-2 to the former Ball State Cardinal, Zach Cole. Christian Walker has hit 2 home runs today for the Astros. All 3 runs. A pitch inside, ball 4. Third walk of the day for Colin Ray. Will extend the inning for Houston and bring up Bryce Matthews, their center fielder.
0: Well, you sometimes forget, like, the amount of young players or players with not a ton of big league experience that litter this lineup. Whether it's Shoemake, you have Smith, you have Cole, you have Matthews. I mean, they're all in a row. You know, so this is a young team in some key parts of this batting order.
1: Right on right, first pitch, misses outside, 1-0. And now Miguel Amaya makes a walk toward the mound to deliver the ball to Colin Ray along with some words of encouragement as he does. Let's pause 10 seconds for station identification. 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
1: At Wrigley Field, top of the fourth inning, and two out for the Astros, holding a 3-0 lead over the Cubs in the middle game of a 3-game series, with Chicago looking to break a 6-game losing streak in the midst of their longest skid since July of 2022, when they lost 9 in a row. Mike Cousins and Doug Glanville along with you. Bryce Matthews, the batter here for the Astros. Christian Walker led off the inning with a solo home run. Colin Ray then got a line out to second, gave up a single, picked off Cam Smith after that single, walked Zach Cole, who's at first, and faces the number 8 hitter, Bryce Matthews, who's 0-for-1 with a fly out to center field. Matthews, from the Houston area, waits and takes a strike, 1-1. From Humboldt, Texas, just about 20 miles north of Houston. And if Houston traffic is anything like Chicago traffic, it's 20 miles away and maybe 20 hours.
0: Take a boat.
1: 1-1. Ground ball to short. Swanson, one step to his right, makes the short throw to second base. Horner's there, stepping on the bag. And the fielder's choice ends the inning. In the middle of the fourth, after the Astros get one more on a Christian Walker home run, it's Houston 3, Chicago nothing. This is Major League Baseball on ESPN Radio and the ESPN app, presented by Progressive Insurance.
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1: On a day where the wind is blowing in here at Wrigley Field, 2 balls have gone out of the ballpark. Christian Walker of the Astros with 2 home runs has given Houston a 3-0 lead. Last of the fourth, Alex Bregman leads off for the Cubs against his former team and takes a first pitch for a strike, 0-1. With Doug Glanville, the former Major League outfielder, I'm Mike Cousins with you on this Memorial Day weekend. Middle game of this 3-game series as the Astros look for a series win. Bregman's 0-for-1, popped out to first, and takes outside, 1-1. Yesterday was just the second victory in 8 games for the Astros here at Wrigley Field since they made their move to the American League West from the National League Central back in 2013. The 1-1 pitch to Bregman, that's a strike, and had him tied up, 1-2. And sometimes, you know, maybe it's just the way you were raised now. We were talking about it earlier with your kids listen to K-pop. Craig Counsell's daughters went to a concert of an artist he'd never heard of last night. 1-2 hit hard in the gap in left center field. Bregman is out as Zach Cole gets in to make the catch. And that's out number 1. Cole closed in on that quickly. And so, to me, always, it's like when you talk about Cal and Stanford are in the ACC. USC and UCLA are in the Big Ten. I still always have to catch myself to remind myself 13 years later that the Astros, yes, are in the American League West. Bases are empty with 1 out for Michael Busch. Cubs down 3-0 to the Astros here in the fourth. And the pitch from Tang is up and away, 1-0.
0: And I was a Phillies fan growing up. So when the Astros, obviously National League then, and in that 1980s run the Phillies had, you know, I just associated with the National League, just like the Brewers. So I had to get used to these, like, league switches. It was so strange at first.
1: 1-0. Strike at the knees, 1-1 on Busch.
0: But they've settled in well. Like, the Brewers now, you know, seem like a natural rivalry for the Cubs. And you forgot that they were, you know, in the American League with Robin Yount back in the day.
1: 1-1. Another called strike to Busch, who struck out in the first, so the count's 1-2.
0: And what's leagues now anyway, right? They have the same rules, basically, now. Completely, right? DH in both, and no more pitcher hitting, so the lines have been more than blurred.
1: And interleague play was novel when it started in 1996, and now is just commonplace throughout the sport, not necessarily one portion of the schedule. 1-2 misses low and away, 2-2. Now the question is for the Cubs is they've lost four series in a row, Texas, Atlanta, the White Sox, and the Brewers, and dropped out of first place in the NL Central. 2-2 pitch is fouled back off the hands and out of play. What's a worse team to lose to for the Cubs fan base? Is it the White Sox or the Brewers, which have been their last two series?
0: I'm going to have to go White Sox. I think it's a, you know, the rivalry of the city. I mean, there is a Mason-Dixon line through Chicago on that one.
1: And they've got the power of the Pope behind them, too. Ball was fouled back. Two balls, two strikes.
0: And Jesse Rogers made a good point earlier about, you know, it's like timing of playing certain teams. They played the Phillies, you know, and you beat up some teams when they're just struggling. The Phillies were, you know, you want to play the Phillies now, or when Christopher Sanchez is pitching, it's like it's a whole different game now.
1: Another 2-2 pitch and another foul ball back. Christopher Sanchez last night, 8 scoreless innings. He's got the longest scoreless streak in the majors right now at 37 2/3 innings, and they lost the game.
0: They lost 1-0. Home run late.
1: Like you said, getting the Brewers at the wrong time, at least from the Cubs' perspective. 2-2 is outside, 3-2. The Brewers this year have the best record in baseball against teams 500 or better. They are 17-6.
0: I mean, they're just under the radar every single year, and they just seem to always be good.
1: 3-2 is a swing and a miss, strike three for Michael Busch. She is 0-2 with 2 strikeouts. That's the third strikeout for Kaiwei Tang, the starter for the Astros. 2 up and 2 down here in the fourth.
0: So Tang has got that sweeper that's in the back of all these players' minds. And to the lefties, he's throwing it more down and in for the chase. And it's really tough to hit. And on brand, he's throwing it, you know, nearly 50% of the time.
1: Nico Horner, first pitch swinging with a grounder over the mound. Shoemake, the second baseman, collects it in his chest and delivers to first to complete a 1-2-3 inning for the second time today for Kaiwei Tang. And at the end of four, it's the Astros 3, the Cubs nothing. This is Major League Baseball on ESPN Radio and the ESPN app, presented by Progressive Insurance.
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12: I'm Christine Lisi on the Major League scoreboard. Cardinals now leading the Reds 6-1 in the top of the seventh inning. Jordan Walker's homered and driven in 3 runs. The Cards are 15-8 right now on the road this season. That is tied for the second-best mark in Major League Baseball with the Padres. Blue Jays leading the Pirates 1-0, top of the second. George Springer with a solo shot off Paul Skenes. Tigers ace Tarik Skubal did some flat groundwork yesterday through a bullpen session today. He's slated to throw another one at Comerica Park Tuesday as he continues to make his way back from elbow surgery. Manager A.J. Hinch left open the possibility that Skubal could face hitters like a partial simulated game on Tuesday. Justin Verlander, who's been out with a hip issue, also hopes to throw another bullpen session this weekend, then pitch another simulated game next week. The plan, according to Hinch, is for both Skubal and

0: Verlander to build their pitch counts up to four innings with sim games before sending them back to make a minor league rehab start. Guys, back to you.
1: I don't really know how either of those guys are doing what they're doing. Justin Verlander at his age, Tarek Skubal coming back from surgery as quickly as he has. And that's what makes them both future Hall of Famers. Play Ball is baseball's global youth initiative to highlight the fun and accessible ways to play our great game. To learn more, including how to find a league near you, go to playball.org and follow at playball on X, Facebook, and Instagram. We go to the fifth here at Wrigley Field, and it'll be 9-1-2 in the order, starting with Cesar Salazar, the catcher for the Astros. They've got three hits, two of them over the left field wall. Christian Walker with his 12th and 13th home runs of the year, a two-run blast in the first, and a solo home run last inning for a 3-0 advantage. Now, Christine was just detailing some of the players coming back from injury, in particular with the Detroit Tigers. Part of the reason that the Astros are 10 games under 500, Doug, is their multitudinous injuries this year. And earlier today, Joe Espada, their manager, said that Joey Loperfido, Josh Hader, their closer, Hunter Brown, the starter, and Taylor Trammell, an outfielder, are all making rehab starts. Bunt up the first base line. Salazar towards second. A behind-the-back flip at second base from Nico Hoerner, and he gets him. The two-time Gold Glover making his case for a third. And I don't know how that just worked, but it did, and it was magical.
2: And I'm not even sure why he did that, actually. He threw it through his legs on top of that.
1: Oh, my goodness.
2: But he could have barehanded it and threw it forward, but I don't know. He just got his left foot out in front and then just threw it through his legs.
1: Sensational.
2: Why did he do that? I don't know. It was just crazy.
1: And he's going to ask, why not?
2: Why not?
1: Back to the top of the order, Jeremy Peña, first pitch swinging with a bloop behind second base. Easy grab for Dansby Swanson, who had to do no such wizardry like Nico Hoerner did. So two up and two down. Now, we can watch it in slow motion and say, well, why did he do that? But his strides coming in, you're right, his left foot was in front. So maybe in his mind, it's the only thing that made sense. He did go to Stanford, after all. Yeah. Who are we to question a Stanford man?
2: He might have calculated the air friction in the air and gravitational wave with the sunspots.
1: Isaac Paredes takes a strike, 0-1. If for no other reason than to make Colin Ray throw more than five pitches here in the inning, 71 on the afternoon for the right-hander. I mean, Stanford's no MIT, but still, it's up there. Got a lot of startup founders coming out of Stanford.
2: Oh, yeah.
1: Paredes 0-1 with a walk, and he swings and hits one deep into the hole, onto the grass. Swanson at shortstop makes a long throw that pulls Bush into foul territory. His right foot stays on the bag, and it is a much-needed 1-2-3 inning for Colin Ray. So the bottom of the fifth is next here at Wrigley Field. The Astros 3 and the Cubs nothing. 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
1: Michael Conforto leads off for the Cubs, home fifth. 3-0 Astros out in front of the Cubs. Chicago looking to break a six-game losing streak. Mike Cousins, Doug Glanville with you. It's the third baseman, Isak Paredes, plays in against left-hand hitting Conforto. First pitch is swung on and missed as Kaiwei Tang, who had a 1-2-3 fourth inning, gets ahead 0-1. I think on the video board there, the last, there was a bunch of birthdays and whatnot. You could pay to have your message up there. I think there was a proposal.
2: All right.
1: But I don't know how it ended.
2: It's another kind of birthday, though, if you want to, you know, put in the same category.
1: Relationship birthday, if you will?
2: Yeah.
1: We're putting new sentences together today. 0-1 pitch is a strike to Conforto, 0-2. Earlier, I'm pretty sure you sequenced words in a way that have never been sequenced before in the English language. Christian Walker's second home run of the day barely cleared the fence and probably left a bruise on a fan. 0-2 pitch, wave and a miss. That's strike three. Fourth strikeout for Kaiwei Tang. He's retired four in a row. So this fan is reaching out for this home run. It just gets over the fence. He's got his hands forward like he's getting communion at church. And it bounces off the forearms. And then, to quote you, said it was like his face was the backboard there. And I don't know. There's a lot of basketball that's been played, but I'm not sure in a baseball game that's ever been used together. First pitch strike on Seiya Suzuki, who's 0-1. And the count, no balls, one strike.
2: Well, my son made me say this sentence. He's like, stop carving the meat off of your ribs with your bike helmet. So just think, I'll let you think about that for a second.
1: 0-1 to Suzuki. It is a pop foul, first base side, and into the seats. The count, nothing and two.
2: So, you know, he was eating ribs, and he decided it was efficient. We were riding bikes, and he decided to take his
1: bike. Wait, at the same time? Or had stopped your bike ride to eat the ribs?
2: No, we were home, and he still had his bike helmet on. So he used the bike helmet to carve the ribs off the bone. And I didn't think I could use that sentence.
1: 0-2 is another foul ball into the seats.
2: So you just never know what you might say.
1: So is the theory from him that the utensil drawer was too far away?
2: Too far. It's just efficient. It was like, hey, this is a carving thing. I never would have thought of that.
1: He's going to make a really good engineer one day. That's for sure. 0-2 on Suzuki. He grounded into an inning-ending double play in the second. The 0-2 pitch is low, 1-2. So the Cubs are 29-22. They start the day 2.5 games out of first place in the Central behind the Milwaukee Brewers, who defeated the L.A. Dodgers yesterday in dominant fashion. Jumped on them early. 1-2 is hit high and deep down the left field line. The only question is if it's fair, and it is a foul ball, and not by much, as Suzuki just missed on getting the Cubs on the board here in the fifth.
2: Just a little out in front of that, but got all barrel, and as you mentioned, with the sort of the wind not helping, I've still cleared the fence and into the walkway out there.
1: Wind is blowing toward left a little bit, according to the flags in center. Suzuki lets the next pitch go by outside, 2-2.
2: We're talking about Suzuki, and he's only had 8 at-bats where, you know, in terms of the first pitch, putting the first pitch in play. So he likes to take that first pitch, get into the sequence, and work from there.
1: Been a better hitter with the bases empty this year, 298. And he's late on this pitch, fouling it off to the second deck down the right field line, 2-2.
2: Yeah, but he's shown now he has the capability of going on these big runs offensively. So, you know, they know he's someone they can lean on, you know, the power game, the gap to gap.
1: And he wears the number 27 in honor of his hero, Mike Trout. 2-2, wave and a miss, strike three. He got fooled there. On a ball in the dirt, back-to-back strikeouts, and Tang has feigned 3 of the last 4 batters, including the first 2 here in the fifth.
2: Yeah, that sweeper is just ridiculous, and it's clearly deceptive, but I find it to be on the slow side, so it has a little bit of a change-up effect to it, and hitters are pretty baffled against it.
1: It's up to Moises Ballesteros to keep the inning alive, takes ball 1 outside. How about, since portmanteaus can become pitch names,
2: yeah,
1: could a slow sweeper be a sleeper?
2: I like it. It is kind of a sleeper.
1: I'm going to submit that.
2: Yeah, submit it.
1: 1-0 pitch is down and in. 2 balls, no strikes on Ballesteros, who walked in the third.
2: Well, there's a pitcher, I don't know, the Tigers. His last name is Sponson with a V. And we were just like, why don't you be a sleeper and slider? You should just use his name to brand all his pitches.
1: Yeah, Matt Swanson out of the Cardinals bullpen.
2: Yeah, sleeper, slider.
1: 2-0 pitch is inside, 3-0.
2: I mean, you know, that's just how you do it. I mean, NIL, you got to think NIL right
1: Worst
2: there.
1: Case, he could be on the board of directors for IKEA.
2: He could.
1: Two out, nobody on. Ballesteros, the batter, and the 3-0. That's a fastball for a strike, 3-1.
2: Yeah, it's fun
1: or
2: to watch.
1: Going to law. Partner up with Alexander Skarsgård. Skarsgård and Swanson.
2: Swanson, hey. That guy's got a future.
1: Although I doubt either of them need alternate careers.
2: Yeah, clearly.
1: 3-1 pitch to Ballesteros. Is a ball. It's ball four. His second walk of the day. It's 3-0 Houston, bottom of the fifth, as the Cubs have struggled to produce here. Just two base hits through the first 4 2/3. And Miguel Amaya is coming up next, 0-for-1, hit into a double play in the third.
2: Well, Tang has done a good job. Once he gets any traffic, he's found ways to make the big pitch and, you know, keep the Cubs from putting a run across the board. And this is the challenge with Ballesteros DHing and then with Maya behind him. There's just not a lot of speed. So it takes more, you know, double and an extra base hit, an extra hit to run. And if your pitcher's not really walking a lot of people, you got to hit your way through it.
1: First pitch to Amaya in the dirt. Stopped nicely by the catcher, Salazar, 1-0. And Craig Counsell, after yesterday's sixth consecutive loss, sat at the podium a little bit befuddled and understanding there will be highs and lows during the course of a season, maybe more than they would have liked at this point, but said he'd shake up the lineup today, and he did. 1-0, a swing and a miss, 1-1. So he sat Ian Happ, who was just one for his last 24, moved Pete Crow Armstrong from hitting his customary spot eighth to first in the lineup today, and put Nico Hornup Horner from the leadoff spot to the cleanup spot. Yet to yield the results they want, only at the midway point of the game, last of the fifth. 1-1. And it's in the dirt, 2-1.
2: Yeah, I mean, you try to mix it up, and he explained it by just different looks. You know, it's the same personnel for the most part, but it's just getting a different perspective, you know, hitting in the first inning, getting an inning to kind of get a breather, whatever it takes to mix it.
1: 2-1 pitch, Amaya swings and misses, 2-2. I appreciated his candor as we spoke to him in the Cubs dugout on the third base side before the game. First question he got asked was, what went into it? He goes, not much, really. Just something different.
2: Something different. It was one step away from just, you know, wearing purple socks or something.
1: 2-2 pitch. In there, strike three called. And it's the third strikeout of the inning for Kaiwei Tang, his sixth of the game. Ballesteros with a two-out walk is stranded at first. And the Astros are blanking the Cubs at the end of five. 3-0 Houston over Chicago. This is Major League Baseball on ESPN Radio and the ESPN app, presented by Progressive Insurance.
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9: The Astros 3, the Cubs nothing, start of the sixth inning. The sun shines down to start of this Memorial Day weekend here in Chicago at Wrigley Field. With Doug Glanville, Mike Cousins, glad you're along with us today. Producer Rob Kelly and our engineer Bill Karambelis. And we will be with you on Monday as well as we go to Milwaukee. Get a Jacob Mizorowski start there at American Family Field. Even an opportunity for the roof to be open, which is pretty exciting. Don't always get that.
2: Yep.
9: The temperature expected to be in the 80s. I think that'll allow the waft of burgers and brats to sizzle right into the ballpark and maybe right into our booth as well, because you know there's going to be folks grilling out there like it's opening day, and they don't have to worry about snow this time.
2: I'll tell you what, I'm looking for the peach cobbler. There's a secret place that has peach cobbler on the concourse because we did tons of games there last year. That's where I'm headed.
9: Wait, why is it secret?
2: I don't know. I don't know. It's just unknown. Sleeper.
9: So are you going to share it with me, or are you holding it for
2: yourself?
9: Probably
2: not. Probably not, actually. But I will buy you one.
9: And I thought we were friends. And Sunday Night Baseball will be here on ESPN Radio, the ESPN app as well. The Rangers and the Angels tomorrow night with Roxy Bernstein and Greg Olson coming to you from the Big A in Anaheim. Yordan Alvarez leads off for the Astros here in the sixth. 0-1 with a walk. First pitch is a strike from Colin Ray, which is his 73rd of the afternoon from the right-hander, who came in with a 7.04 ERA in his last five starts. The pitch is fouled off the netting in front of the Astros' first base dugout, 0-2, and today has given up two home runs to Christian Walker that has accounted for all of Houston's scoring.
2: I don't know what's happening here, but...
9: Well, before the inning started, there was a member of the Astros, I think, athletic training staff that had come out with Joe Espada, the manager, to talk to Yordan Alvarez, and now he's coming out of the game. He is coming out of the game, so he must have been uncomfortable with his swings, and Yordan Alvarez is taking a slow walk back to the first base dugout and will leave in an 0-2 count.
2: Yeah, it was just a sort of change up, and but when he rotated, he didn't really seem to want to put any weight on his front foot, which has a shin guard on it. He just kind of spun on his heels and then just wouldn't put his foot down. I don't know if it was an ankle issue or what, but he tried to shake it off and keep it going, but Joe Espada right on top of that, just knowing that he looked uncomfortable. He wouldn't flex his foot, just kind of stiff-legged it, and that was enough for Joe Espada to see and get the trainer out there and to get him out.
9: So he's going to be replaced by Zach DiCenzo, the 26-year-old in his third major league season, who didn't come up to the majors this year from AAA until May 6th. He started the year on the injured list. So he's down 0-2 here in the count. And the next pitch is a swing and a miss, strike three. So that is certainly concerning for the Astros to have Yordan Alvarez first in the American League in total bases, extra base hits, hitting better than 300 this year, 15 home runs, to leave the game with an injury concern.
2: Well, Astros have already had plenty of guys, big names that have been out, so they're already struggling in that regard.
9: Second strikeout of the day for Colin Ray. Next batter is Christian Walker, who is now 3-for-3 as he flares one into left field that drops in front of Michael Conforto for a base hit. 68 miles an hour off the bat, starkly different than his first two, which left the yard at better than 100 miles an hour off the bat. He got jammed inside but had the bat speed to get around, make contact, and get a one-out single here in the sixth.
2: That's the pitch they've been trying to throw to Walker, elevated, because he does have a little trouble at the top of the zone, and he got in there enough, but still.
9: Braden Shoemake takes ball one outside from Colin Ray.
2: That's when you're on fire right now. You start off, as you mentioned, 3-for-18, and now you're 3-for-3.
9: And part of the injuries for the Astros this year are why Braden Shoemake is starting at second base right now, with Jose Altuve injured. And Shoemake swings and misses. Count is even at 1-1.
2: Yeah, this guy was a first-round pick back in 2019 with the Braves, but didn't get, never had much of a runway at the big league level. Just a couple of pieces here, up, down, up, down.
9: They just traded for him last month. So he swings and misses. Count is 1-2. He hasn't walked yet. He is 0-2 today. With a ground out to second base and a liner to second base.
2: Oh, he's hacking. He is up there with a bat for a purpose.
9: And he's filled in for Jeremy Pena at shortstop as well, who only came off the injured list on Monday of this week. The 1-2 to Shoemake. Up and away, 2-2.
2: Well, I like the stolen base totals for the minors. 69 stolen bases and only been caught 9 times. So that man is running, and he's efficient at it.
9: Walker at first, one out, 2-2 from Ray. Shoemake swings, lifts it in the air, left center field. Crow Armstrong back, Conforto as well, and PCA leaps into the ivy and makes the catch. Leaves fall to the warning track around him as he secures out number 2. He almost got swallowed up by the greenery, but it's PCA with the catch.
2: I mean, just watching him is a joy because he's running, but he's also timing it. And that's a great sign of control, right? You could be really fast, but you have to understand when to shift gears so that when you get to the ball, you're under control. And you want to do that without giving up too soon. So that's just the balance that you're searching for as an outfielder. And he knows that wall's coming, so you can't keep going hard. So he timed it perfectly, jumped up, glove before the ivy, crashes into it, then comes up throwing.
9: So Cam Smith bats with 2 out, 3-0 Houston here in the 6th, and takes ball 1 outside. Well, say what you will about Pete Crow Armstrong, and there are a lot of people who will say what they will about him, including a new shirt with an unintentional slogan he created this week that is not safe for air. 1-0 pitch is outside to Smith, 2-0. He does not play at anything but 100% effort, both at the plate and in the field.
2: Oh, he's high octane, and, you know, it's hard to know there could be gears, but in the outfield, he knows how to control it.
9: Smith is 1-2, a single and a strikeout. He swings and pops this up to the right side of the infield. Horner comes over, the second baseman, sunglasses on, makes the catch as he trots toward the line, and the inning is over. So a weird inning for both sides. Yordan Alvarez exits with an injury for the Astros. Crow Armstrong makes a gold glove caliber catch in left center field, crashing into the outfield wall. Groundskeeper scooping up some of the leaves that they're at the moment. Still 3-0 Astros over the Cubs, middle of the 6th. This is Major League Baseball on ESPN Radio and the ESPN app, presented by Progressive Insurance.
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12: Big
11: birthday bash
12: is on
11: at Barbera's on the Boulevard.
13: Yo soy Christopher Sanchez.
14: Claro que sí.
13: Huh?
14: Boy, young guy.
11: Gotcha.
12: Barbera!
11: America's turning a nifty thrifty 250
12: Woo-hoo!
11: And Gary Barbera's celebrating.
15: The big tents, they're up, but prices are
11: Chiefs,
15: down.
11: Chiefs.
15: Way down.
11: Just 250 down.
12: Turkey.
11: Grand turkey.
12: Thousands off.
15: Get your butt to Barbera.
11: Woo-hoo! Just 250 down. You're driving around Philly town. Right, Christopher Sanchez?
13: 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Y síganme a Gary Barbera en el bus.
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12: For America's big birthday bash at Barbera.
11: Cherokees, Grand Cherokees,
12: just 250 down.
15: Woo-hoo! Is Barbera the best?
11: Tell them, All-Star.
14: Oh, young guys.
11: Woo-hoo! Happy birthday, USA.
12: Barbera.
11: Chiefs, Chiefs. Thousands off.
12: At
11: just an American All-Star, 250 down.
12: Just 250
11: Woo-hoo!
12: Down.
11: Right, Christopher Sanchez?
14: Oh, young guys.
11: Tell them Christopher Sanchez, Sanchez.
12: Go fight.
16: Woo-hoo! I'm Gary Barbera with one more thing to say. Happy Memorial Day.
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9: Astros 3, Cubs nothing. Here on the home 6th, Dansby Swanson leads off for the Cubs. Swings the first pitch from Kaiwei Tang, flies it to right center field, and Cam Smith makes the catch with Bryce Matthews, the center fielder, about 10 feet to his right. Seems like they had a little bit of a conversation there, and the right fielder snags it for out number one.
2: Yeah, at the end, Cam Smith leaned out of the way as if the ball was dealing with the sun somehow, and he created a different angle by kind of looked like a chicken there, you know, getting his head in that clucking position.
9: Mike Cousins, Doug Glanville with you. Top of the order, Pete Crow Armstrong hitting leadoff today. Takes down and in 1-0. The Cubs look to eliminate a six-game losing streak, their longest skid since July of 2022, when they lost 9 in a row. So he's hitting leadoff for the first time this year. The 1-0 pitch hit well center field, but it won't carry as Bryce Matthews drifts to the warning track and makes the catch, two down near the spot where Crow Armstrong in the top half of this inning crashed into the ivy. And Doug, for those of us, which is everyone except for you as part of this broadcast and listening, who's never been in the outfield, you hit the ivy and then it's just brick right behind that.
2: Yeah,
9: right,
2: there's no love after that. It's a warm embrace of ivy and then a loss of teeth
9: and a trip to the dentist. Alex Bregman, first pitch hacking, bounces it foul to the on deck circle on the third base dugout. 0-1.
2: I mean, you know, the Wrigley's is such a challenging field. You know, you talk about the sun, the wind, all these factors, fog, but you have these really tough walls to deal with.
9: Bregman's 0-2. And he takes one ball and one strike and a challenge.
20: Catcher's challenging the ball call.
9: So Cesar Salazar challenges that pitch. We look to the video board, either down the right field line or in left. It is a strike. Oh, and
20: strike. Houston retains the count.
9: This might be the closest one ever. The count goes to 0-2 instead of 1-1. The outside, if there was a molecule of a baseball that you could measure, that's how much of the ball just got the strike zone. That's an incredible challenge. 0-2. And Bregman takes 1-2.
2: Yeah, I mean, and the thing about forget about the fact that it's brick, all right, that's one problem, but it's set up where you have these gullies as you move from the gaps towards the lines, that the wall all of a sudden just jumps out deeper, and you have to deal with that.
9: 1-2 to Bregman, fouled off third base side again.
2: So you're running, and, you know, all of a sudden, if you run laterally towards, all of a sudden now you have another 10 feet deep you have to go. So you have to deal with that. You have the corners. There's no foul territory down the line. So if you're over-aggressive down the line, you miss it. It goes into that very deep right or left field line, and then you're also running towards another brick wall.
9: Bregman takes well inside. Two balls, two strikes here with two out and nobody on. Astros 3, Cubs nothing, bottom six.
2: And ricochets could be anything. The ball could get stuck in the ivy. It could go left. It could go right. It could hit the metal doors of the bullpens. So it's practice makes perfect here.
9: 2-2 on the way. Swing and a grounder hit directly at Jeremy Pena. The shortstop scoops him with an overhand throw. Retires Bregman, and the inning is over. A 1-2-3 inning for Kaiwei Tang, the fourth time in six innings that he has faced the minimum against the Cubs this afternoon. And at the end of six, it's Houston 3, Chicago nothing. This is Major League Baseball on ESPN Radio and the ESPN app, presented by Progressive Insurance.
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0: I'm Christine Lisi on the Major League Scoreboard. The Cardinals spotted the Reds an early 1-0 lead, then proceeded to score eight unanswered. St. Louis beat Cincinnati 8-1, improved to 16-8 on the road this season. That is the second-best road record in the majors. Brian Torres, 2-for-4 with a two-run homer. Guys, back to you.
9: Thank you so much, Christine. And you'll see the Cardinals not before long.
1: as they make their trip through the NL Central and go to Milwaukee for a series. But we'll have that game Monday afternoon here on ESPN Radio and the ESPN app. Scoring hits hard to come by today here at Wrigley Field. It's the Astros 3, the Cubs nothing. Zach Cole is the batter. Swing and a miss at Colin Ray's 85th pitch of the afternoon. The count is nothing and one. The Astros 3 runs on 4 hits and no errors. And the Cubs no runs on 2 hits and no errors. The 0-1 pitch is another wave and a miss. Nothing and two to Cole.
3: A lot of change-ups off speed to Cole. Ray back-to-back, good location, down in the zone, gets the chase out of the zone.
1: His last time up in the fourth was his 50th plate appearance of the year and his first walk of the season. He ended up stranded on the base paths. Now leads off here in the seventh, and he swings and bloops it foul off the facing of the roof and then down into a stairwell on the first level and into the waiting hands of a fan who celebrates. Good day to be a fan. Won $3,000 earlier today.
3: Yeah.
1: As the umpire between innings didn't roll the ball, but just put it on the mound. The 0-2 pitch misses from Ray, 1-2. It's a weird day today where Lake Michigan had some waves. You could see them driving in on Lakeshore Drive this morning. A 1-2 pitch as another ball, 2-2. The fog started heavy. It's lifted. It's now returned where the building you used to live in, down the right field line, the high rise out there, you can't even see completely the top of the building. And usually over the right field bleachers, 2-strike pitch is a swing and a miss for Ray. And he gets strikeout to start the seventh, as he did in the sixth as well. One down. You can usually see a sliver of Lake Michigan, but it's quite obscured here this afternoon. So it's a day where it's simultaneously foggy, and if you're not careful, you could end up with a sunburn.
3: I mean, Chicago weather, and, you know, my debut here was June 9th, and it was freezing.
1: Bryce Matthews takes a breaking ball outside in the dirt, 1-0.
3: I mean, you got all the elements, the rain, the wind. I was like, wow, I guess it only gets easier from here.
1: So Matthews has been positionally versatile for this team this year. He's 0-2. Hits this high in the air right field. It chases Suzuki back, and in front of the warning track, he makes a difficult catch. He was down on both knees to grab that. The sun beaming off his red sunglasses. Clearly, it's difficult for right fielders. Last inning, it was Cam Smith. And here in the top of the seventh, Seiya Suzuki with a difficult second out.
3: That's that new strategy of what we call the downward-facing dog catch here.
1: Baseball meets right fielders. I mean, or wow. Yoga meets right fielders in baseball, yeah.
3: Yeah, I mean, this is the battle. I mean, because even when you don't see a blinding sun, there's just a lot of glare that comes, like, you know, as the sun goes through the clouds.
1: Cesar Salazar, the catcher, tried to bunt his way on last time up. He takes a strike here with two out and nobody on.
3: There's just not a lot you can do. If it's in the disc of the sun, you're done. But you try to create angles. You try to use your glove, shades. You do everything you can, but it is really a fight.
1: 0-1, and it's a chopper over toward first base that goes foul to the left of Michael Busch. No balls, 2 strikes. And we went down to talk to the managers in their respective dugouts today. And between talking to Craig Counsell on the third base side, Joe Espada on the first base side, I said to our producer, Rob Kelly, man, aren't you mad you didn't bring your sunglasses down? Even though you look at the outside the booth when we went down, and you go, there's no need. And yet you get into the sun and you're squinting, trying to see who's coming your way. Ray looking for a 1-2-3 inning, and his 0-2 pitch is a fastball high, his 95th of the day and 10th of the inning, and the count is 1-2.
3: Yeah, we did all our pregame work on the field. They're a dugout today. You know, they didn't want us in the office, I guess, today.
1: We're hard workers. We need to get our work in on the field.
3: Yeah, let's get it in.
1: Ray misses, and the count is 2-2.
3: You start to see the seagulls getting out here. I don't know if they're officially seagulls, but I'll call them that.
1: 2-2 pitch, down and in, 3-2. They don't like to go by lake gulls, so they prefer the official lake title.
3: Yeah, but they're battling right now through the wind.
1: Action has started in the Cubs bullpen. The right-hander Trent Thornton has started to throw. Steven Okert was up last inning for the Astros. And a swing and a miss on a 3-2 pitch
9: gets Salazar, two strikeouts, and likely the final pitch of the day for Colin Ray as he gets the Astros 1-2-3 here in the seventh. Time to stretch at Wrigley. It's the Astros 3 and the Cubs nothing. This is Major League Baseball on ESPN Radio and the ESPN app, presented by Progressive Insurance.
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9: It's into the bullpen for the Astros here in the seventh. The lefty, Steven Oker, starts with his first pitch. Swung on and popped up foul, third base side, and out of play by Michael Busch, the Cubs' first baseman. So nothing and one with a southpaw on the mound for the first time today. It's 3-0 Astros over the Cubs. So everybody is limber and stretched here at Wrigley Field. Mike Cousins and Doug Glanville along with you. Middle game of this three-game series. Astros a winner yesterday, and all three of their runs today on two home runs from Christian Walker. So Kaiwei Tang, the starter, is done after six. The 0-1 from Okert is a swing and a flare towards second base, and the second baseman, Shoemake, makes the catch, nearly collides with Jeremy Pena, the shortstop. It was a soft collision there to the right of the second base bag. All's well that ends well, one down.
3: Shoemake really called it almost like an outfielder. He put his hand out, and it was one of those in-between balls that they both were converging on the same spot. So Pena was able to jump out of the way at the end, but it was a legit collision there.
9: Nico Horner in the cleanup spot is 0-2, and he takes a ball high from Okert, 1-0. Kaiwei Tang, Doug, was phenomenal. Six innings, two hits, scoreless, three walks, six strikeouts. The 1-0 from Okert is in for a strike, one ball and one strike, and the Cubs got one runner past first base against the starting pitcher for Houston. Okert set, glove shoulder high, the 1-1. It is a dart outside, 2-1.
3: Well, the sweeper was just magnificent, 89 pitches. He was all in the zone when he needed to be, got a lot of swings and misses with the sweeper, 16 to be exact. 14 called strikes on it. I mean, he just worked them with his best pitch, and he just went to it enough and then kept them honest with the other pitches.
9: 2-1, swing hard, bouncer third base. Paredes in on the grass, throws to first. Horner is retired, and there are two away here in the Cubs' seventh. Let's pause 10 seconds for station identification. 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
9: Cubs bring up a pinch hitter, Kevin Alcantara, the 23-year-old, just called up today from AAA to step in here for Michael Conforto, batting fifth. Conforto is in left field, had popped out to center and struck out. Alcantara has all of 13 games of big league experience. The 1-0 pitch is a called strike. 1-1 on the tall right-handed batter.
3: He whips the ball through the zone. Big-time power. His batting practice is a lot of fun to watch.
9: 238 hitter in his major league career. Big swing and a miss. And the count is 1-2. So he just came up today as Nicky Lopez got designated for assignment. Lopez saw very little playing time here on the active roster.
3: I don't know if he got the catcher. That was more of the foul ball. I wasn't sure he caught him in the backswing, but guess

0: So the home plate umpire, Chad Whitson, went out to hand deliver a new baseball. Pitch hitter Alcantara with two out and the 1-2 from Okert to check swing and a ball in the dirt. The count goes even 2-2. Now, how's this for small world? Anthony Rizzo, the former Cub, is here today, and Alcantara was traded to the Cubs back in 2021 for Anthony Rizzo. The pitch, swing and a miss, strike three. He was swinging for the fences. The ball ended up in the dirt behind home plate. Okert out of the pen with a 1-2-3 inning, and the Cubs have been retired 7 in a row, going back to the end of the fifth inning. As this game goes to the eighth, still a 3-0 Astros lead. This is Major League Baseball on ESPN Radio and the ESPN app, presented by Progressive Insurance.
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0: 3-0 Astros lead the Cubs, with Houston coming to the plate here top of the eighth inning. And the Cubs have made a call to the bullpen to bring in the right-hander Trent Thornton in relief of Colin Ray, the starter who went seven. So Thornton is ready. So is Jeremy Pena. First pitch out of the pen is a ball, 1-0. And this call to the bullpen is brought to you by Liberty Mutual Insurance. 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With Doug Glanville, I'm Mike Cousins here in Chicago. Pena with a swing and a one-hopper to third, charged by Bregman, who loads up and throws to the left shoulder of Michael Bush at first. A couple of pitches and one away. Pena retired. He's 0-for-4 in the leadoff spot. And Colin Ray passing the torch here to Trent Thornton in the eighth.
4: And Trent Thornton is bringing four-seamer, a cutter, curveball, sweeper, sinker. A little herky-jerky motion, you know, kind of explodes onto the hitter. But he gets the ground ball there for the first out.
0: It's a former Cub, Isak Paredes. It looks at a strike, 0-1. He's flied out to left, walked, and grounded to third. Colin Ray, the start today for Chicago. Seven innings, four hits. Pitched well, save for two at-bats, but they were big. And the next pitch is in the dirt and trickles behind the catcher, Amaya. One ball and one strike. So three earned runs, and they came on two home runs from Christian Walker in the cleanup spot. A two-run homer in the first and a solo shot in the fourth. Ray walked three and struck out four. 1-1. There's a swing and a line drive to the gap left center field. Crow Armstrong on the run, dives, and he can't get it. It's off the basket above the ivy, and a whipped throw in from left from Kevin Alcantara, who just came in, is not enough to deny Isak Paredes a line drive double out to the left center field alleyway.
4: Well, there's no doubt the Astros need Paredes to get going, especially these big bats are there. He hits a hard line drive, and it took a little bit of a left turn on Pete Crow Armstrong, almost like a cutter. And he started his dive, and then just as he was leaning forward, he had to make a quick adjustment in his angle because the ball ended up cutting away from him. So just nasty spin on that. Once again, how the wind might play that, but great effort by Pete Crow Armstrong.
0: Runner at second for Zach DiCenzo, who takes a ball 1-0 from the righty Thornton, who signed a minor league deal with the Cubs this year after pitching with the Mariners last season and

0: Got called up earlier this month from AAA Iowa. Quick look to second, and the 1-0 to DeZenzo is hit hard to left field, but pretty much right at Alcantara, who comes in a couple of steps and grabs it for out number two.
1: Yeah, that ball was hit hard, 106 miles per hour, right at Alcantara. And he got a little bit under it in the sense of the topspin where he is contact point. If he gets that elevation, it might be a different story.
0: Now the fourth time up for the first baseman, Christian Walker, who came in 3 for his last 18. He is 3 for 3 today. First pitch goes under his forearms inside for a ball, 1-0.
1: Let me just think, like Colin Ray was like Christian Walker having food poisoning away from throwing a shutout tonight.
0: 13 home runs before June, tied for the most in his career to this point. It's a breaking ball in the dirt, 2 balls and no strikes. He had 13 before the month of June back in 2022 with the Diamondbacks and ended that season with a career-high 36 home runs. So could portend something good for him here. He lets another ball go, this one low, 3-0.
1: He puts just a lot of work in, as all these players, but he's very methodical, calm, has a lot of experience, and he went through a lot of things where he struggled, you know, was released and bounced around a little bit. It just has an appreciation, kind of a late bloomer as well. You know, can work the walk, he can have for power the opposite field, he's a gold glover, so there's just a lot on his resume.
0: And with the count at 3-0, they elect to give him the free pass down to first base. It does put runners at first and second. It's the Astros 3, the Cubs nothing. They're on the top of the eighth, but it brings up Braden Shoemake, who is a free swinger, who's 0 for 3 today, and swings at the first pitch, misses, and the count is nothing and one.
1: Oh, he's up there hacking, and so it's up to Thornton to try to, you know, induce him to swing at pitches that are his pitch, where he wants it, away, down, to get weak contact if he makes it at all.
0: 61 plate appearances, no walks this year. He swings at the 0-1 pitch and fouls a rainbow back off the netting behind home, 0-2.
1: Yeah, they got some young guys that are swinging, I'll tell you. Cole and Shoemake. I mean, he's not totally young. He's just young and experienced, but he's been around the block.
0: Runners at first and second, two out, and the two-strike pitch is fouled off the catcher, Amaya. Shoemake stays alive. But he's just been looking for the right opportunity, because as he joins the Astros, it's his fourth organization since the start of last year.
1: Yeah.
0: He got sent down by the White Sox, claimed by the Royals. They passed on him, and then the Yankees picked him up where he was at AAA. Another 0-2 pitch is lifted to right field. Suzuki charging in and with ease makes the catch for the third out. So Trent Thornton with a scoreless eighth inning out of the Cubs bullpen. Chicago still with just two hits today. They'll have Suzuki, Ballesteros, and Amaya in the eighth inning. Down 3-0 against Houston. 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
0: Last of the eighth on a sunny, hazy, windy day here at Wrigley Field. And that wind has, on two swings, really benefited the Astros. A couple of home runs over the wall and left for Christian Walker. A two-run blast in the first and a solo shot in the fourth. And that is all the offense today. 3-0 Houston. The Cubs are trying to break a six-game losing streak. They've given up first place in the NL Central against the Milwaukee Brewers. Mike Cousins, Doug Glanville with you. A couple of changes here for the Astros as they bring in the reliever, the right-hander Aniel De Los Santos, the 30-year-old from the Dominican Republic, and they make a couple of defensive changes as well. Seiya Suzuki leads off and takes a ball, 1-0. So defensively, Jake Myers steps in as he replaces Bryce Matthews in center field, so they upgrade their outfield defense. 1-0 to Suzuki as a strike, 1-1. And Bryce Matthews, ever the versatile player, moves from center field to second base, taking Braden Shoemake out of the game for Houston. 1-1 to Suzuki, who's 0-2 on the afternoon. De Los Santos, the righty, with the pitch, and he misses for a ball, 2-1. And the official word, Doug, as we saw slugger Yordan Alvarez exit the game in the sixth when he was down 0-2 in the count, is back spasms that take him out of the game. 2-1, and Suzuki with a swing and a high arcer out to shallow right field. Smith comes in, and he makes the grab, one down.
1: Yeah, they don't want to mess around with Alvarez, you know, to make something worse, so they can give him a break. I mean, I don't know how he was even up there standing and hitting with back spasms, but he's missed so much time, and he's so valuable to this Houston team. Just trying to get him in the lineup.
0: It was a really abbreviated season for him last year, just 48 games, which are the fewest in his big league career. Moises Ballesteros bats, and Weekly grounds the first pitch foul, third base side, 0-1. That was a fractured hand last year for Alvarez, and then a sprained ankle that ended his season midway through September. The back can be a very finicky thing. Wake up one day after you went to sleep feeling great, and all of a sudden you've sneezed, and it feels entirely different. 0-1, Ballesteros takes a strike from the righty De Los Santos, and the count 0-2 from the third pitcher of the day for the Astros.
1: And he has a, features a four-seamer, slider, and changeup.
0: And relieves Steven Okert with a scoreless seventh. Big swing and a miss by Ballesteros, chasing a four-seamer upstairs at 96. The eighth strikeout of the day for Astros pitching. There are two away here in the eighth inning. Nine in a row retired by the Astros between Kaiwei Tang, the starter, Steven Okert, the first reliever, and Aniel De Los Santos here out of the bullpen.
1: That was a really nice sequence by De Los Santos because he's going soft away, and then he throws 96 up and in, really caught Ballesteros off guard.
0: Another pitch hitter for the Cubs, Pedro Ramirez, his major league debut, their number two prospect in the farm system. He was eager and swung at the first pitch and grounded it to Bryce Matthews at second base. And the Cubs go down 1-2-3 in the eighth. They've got two hits today, and both of them were back in the...
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0: Third. Bats are quiet. One inning left to decide this game. It's the Astros 3 and the Cubs nothing as we go to the ninth. 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
0: 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It's the ninth inning at Wrigley Field. The Astros have led since the first. 3-0 is the score. And Cam Smith leads off for Houston here in the ninth against Ryan Rollison, a former first-round pick just 4 years ago. Southpaw goes to work, and the first pitch is a swing and a foul ball to the seats first base side. 0-1 against Cam Smith.
1: Yeah, left-hander there coming over the top for seamer, slider, curveball, sweeper, the primary pitches, and just getting after it. Very attack-mode type of pitching style.
0: 0-1 pitch, and that just misses low. The fastball at 95. It's about where he is with average velocity with that pitch. So it's 1-1. Pants hiked to the knees, exposing the blue socks with the red and white cleats. The 1-1 pitch bends into the dirt inside. 2-1. So Rollison made his major league debut last year with Colorado, and then this last offseason got traded to Atlanta, designated for assignment. White Sox claimed him. They did the same thing. And then the Cubs picked him up. And here is a swing and a chopper over to first. Bush, Fields, underhands, and Rollison covers the bag and beats Smith by about a half step for the put out over at first base. For Rollison, who came out of the bullpen for the first time for the Cubs this year, just about a month ago against the Phillies.
1: He does a good job covering the base there. You know, Smith runs well going down the line. And it was a high chopper, so it forced Rollison to almost hold the bag for a split second as he was sprinting over there. But good job there, because that was a close play.
0: He's the third pitcher of the day for Chicago. Number 7 hitter Zach Cole is up and looks at a ball in the dirt, 1-0. Colin Ray, the start today, the right-hander, 7 innings, 4 hits, 3 earned runs. And Trent Thornton with a scoreless 8th. Rollison lifts his shoulders as he exhales, and the 1-0 pitch is a called strike, 1-1 to Zach Cole. Looking ahead, bottom of the ninth inning, it'll be at least a 3-run deficit for the Cubs. They'll have 9-1-2 coming up. 1-1 to Cole, fouled back to the screen, 1-2. So the schedule is Dansby Swanson, Pete Crow Armstrong, and then Alex Bregman. And one substitution they made here after they pinch hit for the catcher Miguel Amaya in the bottom of the eighth inning is that Carson Kelly took over behind the plate for the Cubs here in the ninth inning. Astros hope it'll be his only half inning behind the plate. 1-2 pitch is another foul ball back to the tightly strung netting behind home plate. Just the second series for the Astros here at Wrigley Field since they moved to the American League back in 2013. And they'll win it today with a victory in this game. 1-2 pitch. Just misses. Rollison thought he had the third strike. The count is even 2-2.
1: That's the thing. The body language on the mound or in the batter's box now about ball strikes, it's kind of like, well, challenge it then. You know, you have that option.
0: How bold will you be?
1: Exactly. Like, how confident are you?
0: Kicking the 2-2. That time he gets the called third strike, circles the mound. With some jubilation there, restrained as it may be, with his team down 3-0, but he's got two up and two down here. And it's Bryce Matthews to hit for the Astros. So the fifth strikeout by Cubs pitching. Now they've got to worry about hitting. They've got two hits today in the third. Dansby Swanson had really what should have been an out. Matthews takes a ball 1-0. He popped it up to second base. It got lost in the sun. And so it turned into a single. PCA followed with a single to move Swanson to third. And then Crow Armstrong got picked off. And that was the inning. 1-0 pitch. Matthews looks at a fastball for a strike. 0-1. Or rather 1-1. Third baseman Bregman plays in just behind the bag and now even with it. 1-1 pitch is a ball, 2-1. Matthews at the plate started this game in center field and has relocated to second base. Second is his natural position, too. 2-1 pitch, thought about it, held off, and the count is 3-1.
1: There's a lot of young players now, they come up, and you got to wherever you can find a defensive spot, you know, that gives you a chance to possibly stay in the lineup later and double switches and changes, whatever the moves they make.
0: 3-1 pitch, hard liner back to the mound, off Rollison's glove, he couldn't find it, and Matthews is safe at first base. That was a zinger right back up the middle. It's an infield single. Here comes the trainer. Here comes Craig Counsell to take a look at Rollison, who had a delayed reaction there. The ball didn't go more than 5 feet away from him. It took a hop off of his leg. He was looking around for it, and by the time he found it, there was no play to be made.
1: I thought initially he got his glove on it, but he was very disoriented after that. I mean, follow-through, he was trying to get his follow-through leg as his back was to home down, and as he was putting it down, ball hit him. You know, I don't know if that would have been caught up the middle. Swanson was kind of in that direction, even with the speedy Matthews, but Rawlson just waved them off like, no, don't come out, I'm fine. And then you realize you have a watermelon on your leg and that might change things.
0: Especially because the ball was hit 105 miles an hour right back up the middle. Cesar Salazar is the catcher and the number 9 batter leans back and takes a ball up and in at 94. And the count is 1-0 on the catcher, who is 0-3. It may feel fine now with the adrenaline of pitching in the ninth inning, but tomorrow may be different. Matthews runs. They throw behind him to first, and the tag from Swanson at short, they got him.
1: Went first move, and they right-handed throw. Bush created the angle, made the throw. Matthews tried to do the evasive slide, and Swanson was just on top of it.
0: So picked off, caught stealing. Bryce Matthews on the base paths, and the Astros are done here in the ninth. 3-0 is their lead. Cubs will have Swanson, Crow Armstrong, and Bregman bottom nine when we can return. This is Major League Baseball on ESPN Radio and the ESPN app, presented by Progressive Insurance.
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0: It's the bottom of the ninth inning at Wrigley Field. The Astros 3, the Cubs nothing. Dansby Swanson will try and get base hit number 3 of the day for the Cubs. It's against Brian King. who gets a swing and a miss at a big sweeper. 0-1 the count on Swanson. Mike Cousins, Doug Glanville with you here, starting 3 games in 3 days on ESPN Radio. The 0-1 to Swanson is a called strike, 0-2, and he immediately challenges.
19: The batter is challenging the strike call.
0: We have had some very close challenges today, 0.7 of an inch or closer. This one, though,
19: strike. Chicago has one challenge remaining.
0: Is about half the baseball in the strike zone, half out, but a fairly easy one to see. So it's nothing and two on Swanson against King, who got the save yesterday, and the Astros win. And here gets a weak ground ball to third by Swanson, who hot foots it up the line, but he's not in time ahead of the throw from Isak Paredes. So one away for the Cubs. Doug, you're in the ninth against Brian King, who got his fifth save of the year yesterday. He had two saves in his first two seasons in the majors. All hands on deck right now with the number of injuries for the Astros.
1: Right, it's matchups now. You got the lefties, you know, he's done well. He doesn't throw exceptionally hard. Four-seamer, sweeper, sinker.
0: Called strike against Pete Crow Armstrong with a four-seamer at 91.
1: With the fastball, the opponent's only hitting 172 off of it, so that's going to play, and they're giving him a shot here to close out another game.
0: Crow Armstrong swings and lines it foul down the first base line. Very reminiscent of the last base hit the Cubs had, which was off his bat in the third. He hit one hard down the first base line that landed on the chalk, and they have not had a hit since. No runs on two hits as they trail 3-0. And the pitch is a swing and a miss. And the count is nothing and two on Crow Armstrong, who's now in a conversation with the catcher, Cesar Salazar. Not sure exactly about what.
1: Did he catch it?
0: Oh, he got a piece of it.
1: Yeah.
0: Got a piece of it.
1: And it did hit the dirt as well, but he seemed to think he caught it cleanly. The replay definitely would contradict that.
0: So nothing and two. The pitch is a ball. 1-2 to Crow Armstrong.
1: He tops out at about 92 miles per hour or so, but he's kind of compact and whips the ball in, so looks like it's a little hard to pick up and gets on top of the hitters quickly.
0: The pitch, check swing, and it's a bouncing ball foul, third base side. And a couple of defensive changes for the Astros here in the ninth. Jake Myers is in center field, Nick Allen in at second base, and Matthews, who had moved earlier from center to second, goes to left field. 1-2 to Crow Armstrong, one out in the ninth. He lays off a ball in the dirt, 2-2.
1: I was always fascinated at the scoreboard operator, the sort of digital one here at Wrigley, because I'm telling you, the ball's halfway there, and they've already put ball strike up. The out's just recorded. I mean, you look up, and it's already there. It's like, wow, they are really quick on this.
0: They're very bold. Down and away, 3-2. Brian King drafted by the Cubs in the 2022 Rule 5 draft. Now the 29-year-old has a 3-2 pitch to Pete Crow Armstrong, and he swings halfway and misses strike three. First time in the leadoff spot this year. Craig Counsell trying to shake up the lineup, but PCA is down on strikes here in the ninth, and the Cubs down 3-0 are down to their last out.
1: Yeah, King went with a high four-seam fastball, and it looked like Pete Crow Armstrong was expecting it to break, like he was sitting on something else and just got tied up.
0: So the lefty fires in to Alex Bregman. He misses 1-0. Can Bregman do damage against the team with which he spent 9 seasons and has hit the 6 most homers in their history? 1-0 from King. Bregman takes it to another ball, 2-0.
1: And it's interesting to watch teams with, they have challenges left. You're just like, well, Josh, you know, I don't want to go end the game with no challenges. So you saw the challenge earlier.
0: King's 2-0 pitch. Bregman lets it go again. 3-0, challenged by Salazar, the catcher.
19: Catcher's challenging the ball call.
0: This could be big here. It'll be either 3-0 or 2-1. And it is just
19: ball, Houston has
0: up and away.
19: Remaining.
0: Ball three to Bregman. 0.2 of an inch.
1: I mean, this.
0: Wow.
1: Just as close as they're going to get.
0: So the 3-0 to Bregman. There's a strike, 3-1. Again, reaffirming how difficult a job the umpires have and how well they do it.
1: Because, I mean, these are not, like, egregious calls. I mean, they're right there.
0: 3-1. Bregman, hard swing, liner, left center field, base hit. It soared over Jeremy Peña, the shortstop, who didn't even try and leap to grab it. It was a base hit all the way. And for the first time since the third inning, the Chicago Cubs have a base hit here with two out in the bottom of the ninth.
1: I mean, this is how it is. The game's been close, and all of a sudden, tying run on deck. And Bush has played well this month and hit lefties better. This is their opportunity.
0: Two strikeouts and a pop out today for Bush. First pitch is a sweeper for strike one, and it's a challenge.
19: Batter is challenging the strike ball.
0: Why not?
1: Yeah, ninth inning, just empty the load here.
0: So lefty to a lefty, and the sweeper got the bottom of the zone.
19: Chicago has no challenges remaining.
1: Well, that's it. The challenge box is empty.
0: And so is the scoring column for the Cubs. Astros 3, Cubs nothing. Two out, bottom of the ninth. The 0-1 is in the dirt. One ball and one strike to Bush, who, if there's reason for optimism for the Cubs here today and their home white pinstripes, he's got the most walks in the National League this year. Michael Bush has drawn 23 of them. If he can get on, they'll have the tying run at the plate. 1-1 is down and away, 2-1. And you've got Nico Hoerner waiting his turn on deck, shifted from leadoff to the cleanup spot today in hopes of generating some runs. The Cubs are on the verge of scoring just two runs in three games. The 2-1 hit high down the left field line. It soars out of play. The count is 2-2. There are two out. The Cubs are down to their final strike. And it is not often that opposing hitters get a good swing off on Brian King. He's not allowed a barrel all year, a ball that has at least a 500 batting average. 2-2 pitch is poked to left. There's Matthews. He makes the catch and a line drive. And the Astros shut out the Chicago Cubs 3-0. They've taken the first two in this series. The Astros win the series. And we'll have a chance for a matinee sweep tomorrow. As the Astros improve to 22-31. The Cubs drop to 29-23. And their losing streak extends to 7 consecutive games.
1: Well, you know, this seemed like something that the Cubs could capitalize on. You have an Astros team that has been last in baseball in ERA. A lot of struggles with command and walks. And then Kaiwei Tang just came through for the Astros with the sweeper, location, command, and put up a bunch of zeros. Just gave the Cubs offense nothing. They tried to shuffle the lineup. It did not yield at least the immediate result they were looking for. And to the credit to the Astros pitching, just putting up zeros is something they've struggled with a lot this season, but they're starting to get those arms together. And you get a couple runs with good pitching, you're going to win a lot of ball games.
0: Christian Walker hit a 2-run home run in the first, a solo shot in the fourth, and now has tied his own mark for the number of home runs he's hit before the month of June. The last time he did it, hit a career high 36 4 years ago with the Arizona Diamondbacks. It's got to be some head scratching to be done for the Cubs right now as the frustration continues to build. Like you said a moment ago, the team with the highest ERA in the sport, and in 18 innings, the Cubs have scored 2 runs.
1: Yeah, I mean, that's baseball, but it's also something the Cubs are trying to figure out. Well, how do we get this offense going? I mean, they can't have pitching throw up zeros every night, so they need to find a way to get the scoring moving with a very talented lineup. So I don't think they're worried. They're still in good position in their division. And the Astros are just capitalizing on a weaker division. They're like, hey, we're in this. You know, we might be struggling, but we're in it. And they are.
0: You look around baseball and the NL Central, this is how hard it is for Chicago. It's the only one of 6 divisions with every team above 500. And the AL West, second most, with 3, as the Astros try and keep their place there behind the Athletics. And the Cubs will continue to shake their fist at the Milwaukee Brewers, who are in first place in the Central. So once again, our final score here today in Chicago is the Astros 3 and the Cubs nothing. For Doug Glanville, our producer Rob Kelly, and our engineer Bill Carabellis, I'm Mike Cousins saying so long from Wrigley Field. Here's Christine Lisi in the studio with the postgame show.
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20: I'm Christine Lisi. This is the Baseball Tonight postgame show on ESPN Radio. 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As was the case last night, the Cubs found themselves in a hole early against the Astros.
0: A 1-0 pitch, and he hits this well on a line left field. Conforto retreating, and that ball carries over the wall, and it's a two-run homer for Christian Walker. 2-0 Astros, just four batters into the game. He did what Isak Paredes couldn't do, figure out the launch angle. That was a laser to left that has already been thrown back onto the field by the denizens of the bleachers. Doesn't change the outcome. 2-0 Houston.
20: A couple of innings later, Walker struck again against Chicago's Colin Ray.
0: Payoff pitch, hit almost to the same spot. Hard line drive to the wall, and it's over the fence for a home run. Or is it? Thought the fans got a hand on it in the basket, and it's just shy.
1: It looked like it went over, actually. But
0: the umpires are going to talk about it now. It looked like it bounced off of the brick wall, but behind the basket, and they call it a home run. It is indeed the second home run of the day for Christian Walker, his 13th of the year, and it's now 3-0 Houston.
20: Christian Walker with the performance of the game with those two blasts, brought to you by 5-Hour Energy. Get in on the sweet life with a cotton candy 5-Hour Energy shot. 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While the Cubs offense didn't do a whole lot at the plate, they did have a couple of outstanding plays in the field. One in the top of the fifth.
0: Bunt up the first base line. Salazar towards second. A behind-the-back flip at second base from Nico Hoerner, and he gets him. The two-time Gold Glover making his case for a third. And I don't know how that just worked, but it did, and it was magical.
1: And I'm not even sure why he did that, actually. He threw it through his legs on top of that.
0: Oh, my goodness.
20: Another web gem in the top of the sixth.
0: Shoemake swings, lifts it in the air, left center field. Crow Armstrong back, Conforto as well, and PCA leaps into the ivy and makes the catch. Leaves fall to the warning track around him as he secures out number two. He almost got swallowed up by the greenery, but it's PCA with the catch.
20: The Astros dealt Chicago a seventh straight loss, 11th in 13 games, 3-0 the final. Cubs skipper Craig Counsell made a bunch of changes to his lineup today that resulted in a total of three hits. Astros slugger Yordan Alvarez left the game mid-at-bat in the top of the fifth. He appeared to be...
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14: I'm Christine Lisi. This is the Baseball Tonight post-game show. 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The synthetic formula fights sludge, keeps deposits from building up, and holds up in extreme temps. And when you match it with a filter that meets or beats OE specs, you're covering the whole system, not just changing oil. It's a complete solution that keeps your vehicle running smooth day after day, mile after mile. That is Napa know-how. On the Major League scoreboard, the Reds got a first-inning home run from Nathaniel Lowe, and that was it. Brian Torres, Jordan Walker, each with two-run homers. St. Louis routed Cincinnati 8-1 and is 16-8 on the road this season. That is the second-best road record in MLB. Blue Jays up 4-1 on the Pirates, bottom six. Pittsburgh ace Paul Skeens, 3 runs, 9 hits, 2 Ks, 1 walk in 5 innings of work. Twins leading the Red Sox 2-0 top of the third. Austin Martin, Josh Bell have each driven in a run. Freddie Peralta's given up 2 runs on 2 hits. Mets trail the Marlins 2-0 in the bottom of the third inning. Our next broadcast, Game 3 of the NBA's Eastern Conference Finals with the Knicks up 2-0 at the Cavaliers, 7:30 Eastern tonight on ESPN Radio. For producer Renee Canales and technical director Nick Carty, I'm Christine Lisi. 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

0: That is a select group, and Mitchell is not a part of the fraternity. 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You tell me if I'm spouting nonsense, if I'm absolutely crazy. What I'm certain of is I want your take. We're going to get your thoughts on that. We want to hear from you guys as well on this. 888-729-3776. That is 1-888-SAY-ESPN. 1-888-SAY-ESPN. Can you win? 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
0: Join the conversation, though. Hit us up, 1-888-SAY-ESPN. That is 1-888-SAY-ESPN. Can you win a championship with Donovan Mitchell as your top player? Not a superstar, because I don't believe he is a superstar. Maybe include that in your thoughts. Maybe you do. I don't. Chris Canty on Unsportsmanlike does not believe that Donovan is the answer.
15: In game one, where you got a 22-point lead, you have one made field goal in 20 minutes across the final two periods of the game. That calls into question your sports character. That calls into question your competitive greatness. I talk about it all the time. And that's why I said Donovan Mitchell ain't what I thought he was. Coming into this series, Evan and I were talking about how Donovan Mitchell gives you shades of Dwayne Wade. Guess what? He ain't that.
0: You tell me, Dre. Again, you're the ESPN senior writer. You're the hoop head. Am I wrong? Everything I've been going on about for the last 5 minutes?
16: So in the words of my cousin Vinny, like, this is a trick question, you know? because see, here's the problem, right? Donovan Mitchell this year has not been Donovan Mitchell of previous years in the playoffs, and it's throwing me off, and I don't know how to gauge it. And we even heard Canty say, he's like, I thought he was this, but he ain't that. Well, he hasn't been that this year. And if the current Donovan Mitchell, the way that he's played in the 2026 NBA playoffs, no, that guy can't be the best player on a championship team. And best player is even a bit of a misnomer, because what Mitchell is not an all-around superstar, right? He's not a LeBron. He's not even, as Canty was saying, a Dwayne Wade, where, you know, he's a guy that's going to drop 30, have 9 rebounds, 7 assists regularly. Like, he's not that. What he is an excellent scorer. And so if you look at the playoffs from the 2019-20 playoffs up till this, coming into this year, so up till 2024-25, Mitchell's been a 30-point-per-game average scorer in the playoffs on good percent, on 46% shooting from the field. Your top scorer on a championship team can be that, right? We opened the show talking about Jalen Brunson. As a scorer, Donovan Mitchell in the playoffs typically performs about like Jalen Brunson does for the Knicks. This year, he's been struggling. It's been a bunch of games where he has 18 points, 13 points, you know, like 21 points at a time when they need him to drop 30. And in years past, the average might be 30, but in the big series, it's more like 35 to 40. You know, I remember him having a big one-on-one battle against the Denver Nuggets, him and Jamal Murray going back and forth, dropping 50 on each other. And you can see examples of that almost every year when they played the Pacers last year, and he scored between 33 and 48 points in 4 of the 5 games. Like, Mitchell's normally that dude as a scorer in the playoffs. I don't know what's going on with him this year. And I expected the Cavs to be a contender after they traded for James Harden on the assumption that Donovan Mitchell could be who he's been. I don't know what's going on with him this year.
0: Certainly, at least in this series, and I know it's only 2 games, has not been a creator, has not been a facilitator. 40 minutes a game, he's got 2 assists on average. 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We said we wanted to hear from you. You're on the line. Stefan in Ohio, who might be related to Donovan, big fan. Let's hear from you, Stefan. What's going on?
17: Hey, fellas. Glad to hear from you. Love the topic, because I've been sharing this with my friends. I'm 51, and I have older friends during their 70s and 60s. I love Rick Pitino. Been following him despite whatever he's been going through. But he developed players, and he developed Donovan Mitchell and Scary Terry. And he has been the same Donovan Mitchell who was a first-year player, got Utah to the playoffs, and that's all he does. It seems like when the lights come on, he get tight. We went to Game 7. Jared won the game. And then you get Harden, but he's a suspect too, and they expose him on defense. And then we're watching the game and like, what are you doing? They almost lost the game to daggone Detroit in the fourth quarter. They laid back, and they laid back again in the first game and got beat. Coach was going nuts. But it's the same Donovan Mitchell, which I like. I have to be positive and negative. He can score, and he likes to score in the second half. So when he goes off, I see it. But he has been not showing up for years. This is not nothing new.
0: So it's funny because the tease there for Stephon was big Donovan Mitchell fan. Mm-hmm. So, Dre, I was waiting for this whole argument about how good Donovan Mitchell is, and he hit us with all the same inconsistency stuff that we're talking about.
16: Yeah, but, you know, it's interesting because, thanks for the call, Stephon. I actually disagree with you because in previous years, in the playoffs is when he shines. Like, Mitchell is one of, if not the only player that I could think of that's an all-star caliber player whose scoring average is significantly higher in the playoffs than it is in the regular season. Like, you know, we were seeing some of that out of Ant Edwards for a while, where the playoff version of him was better than the regular season version. That's who Mitchell's
0: like
16: been.
0: Playoff Jimmy Butler.
16: Yeah, exactly. Exactly. Playoff Jimmy. And so that is why I really like the Cavs in these playoffs is like, well, you know, James Harden doesn't always show up as a scorer late, but he can be the point guard. All he has to do is keep Evan Mobley and Jared Allen happy, keep them moving in the right direction, keep setting up the shooters so they knock down their shots. But they should all be open because the defense should be keyed on Donovan Mitchell, who's going to drop his 30 to 35 a game because that's just what he does in the playoffs. And that's not what he's been doing in these playoffs. When he does that, the team wins, right? Like that's what he did once the series shifted back to Cleveland, the Pistons series. Once it got back to Cleveland, he started getting to the line. He started dropping 30 a game. And all of a sudden, the Cavs started winning. And so I want to see what he does tonight. You know, that first game, I am one that will give him a little bit of a mulligan for the fourth quarter. He had 29 at that point. I do feel like their legs just weren't there coming in off of that 7-game series. But, man, he didn't do it in game two, so he got to do it tonight or it's not going to be done.
0: Let's sneak in one more quick call before the break. Joe's in Pennsylvania on Donovan Mitchell. How are you, Joe? Nope, sounds like we just lost Joe. Well, Joe was going to tell us that Donovan was a bum, and I was kind of looking forward to that, honestly. Look, I want to be clear. I don't think Donovan Mitchell sucks. I don't think Donovan Mitchell is a bum. I don't think Donovan Mitchell is not a star or an all-star or perennially getting MVP votes and being in all NBA conversations and all of that. He is. He is doing all of these things. I just don't necessarily believe that he is a guy who can be your number one on a championship team. And that is a select group of guys.
16: Mm-hmm. Yeah, I mean, I think that if Jalen Brunson can be your number one, I think Donovan Mitchell can if he's playing like he normally is, but not like he's playing this year.
0: Got to have enough around him. What does Victor Wembanyama, a clear number one in this situation, have to do to bounce back in game one form? I mean, that was borderline historic. We'll see. But we're going to get into it coming up on the other side. This is Primetime on ESPN Radio, the ESPN app, and SiriusXM Channel 80.
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19: 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Happy birthday, USA.
21: Barbera.
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19: Just 250 down.
22: All right, Christopher Sanchez.
21: Oh, young guys.
19: Tell them Christopher Sanchez sent you.
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23: Woo-hoo! I'm Gary Barbera with one more thing to say. Happy Memorial Day.
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28: I'm Ed Mankin. Tonight in the NBA, they will play Game 3 of the Eastern Conference Finals in Cleveland. The Knicks and Cavaliers will do battle with New York up 2-0. That means the Cavs will be in desperation mode. If the Cleveland Cavaliers fail to reach the finals, ESPN senior writer Vince Goodwill says it could signal a coaching change.
29: I think that you have to question everything, including if you lose like this. Off the possibility of maybe losing to Detroit in round two. Like, there's a lot of questions that you have to ask yourself as an organization. It doesn't mean you change the coach and everything gets better. But then again, the New York Knicks changed their coach and everything looked a whole lot better for them.
28: You can hear tonight's game on ESPN Radio with coverage starting at 7:30 Eastern. Tip-off will be at 8 Eastern, and the game can also be seen on ABC and the ESPN app. Down to baseball, two finals from today is heard on ESPN Radio. The Astros bite the Cubs 3-0. Chicago has lost 7 in a row. Also, the Cardinals rolled past the Reds 8-1. Right now in the eighth inning, the Blue Jays on top of the Pirates 5-2. White Sox and Giants are tied at 3 as they play in the fifth in San Francisco. Marlins leading the Mets 4-0, and the Royals are on top of the Mariners by the same score. Down in the Stanley Cup playoffs tonight, it is game 2 of the Eastern Conference Finals between the Hurricanes and the Canadiens in Raleigh. Montreal will be looking to go up 2-0 after taking Game 1 on Thursday. On ESPN2, in men's lacrosse, it has just gone final, the national semifinals. It is Notre Dame beating Syracuse 15-7. They'll play Princeton in Monday's final. The Tigers beat Duke 14-7.
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3: Alex, Kaysen, Jay Will, Jared, those guys gave us a huge lift all night, obviously. Great poise by the team.

0: they can win some games. Maybe they can win the whole thing. What if Jalen Williams doesn't come back? It might be enough to win this series, but is it enough to win the championship? You know, he played through an injury last year. He missed half the season this year. A.J. Mitchell's been great in replacing him, but, you know, is it enough? The Knicks, I think, have shown something that maybe going into the year we didn't know, and that was how good offensively they would be. And, again, you look at this nine-game stretch they're in right now. They're outscoring teams by over 200 points. It's the longest in any span in NBA history. They're blowing out Philly, Cleveland, and they've also shown that in tight games they can make winning plays. And so I don't think it's just an easy out if you're a Western Conference team and you face the Knicks in the finals.
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0: All right, guys. Good talking to you.
1: 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Coming up, we will obviously continue to talk about this series, reset some of those thoughts that we had from Christian Winfield in the New York Daily News. 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Are the Cavs going to get swept? Are we going to get a series? Cleveland going to put up a fight at home? 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
12: 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Let's talk about it. 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
1: Injury updates in one form or another. Obviously, the fact that there is optimism surrounding Jalen Williams returning to the lineup and playing, that's big for the Thunder. But losing AJ Mitchell, who has been just a, I hesitate, Dre, to even refer to him as a role player. I realize that's what he is. He's not SGA. He's not that this guy has been statistically dominant in this series, but he's not Holmgren. He's certainly not Jalen Williams. He's not, you know, giving you what Isaiah Hartenstein has given you. But AJ Mitchell is a baller. A.J. Mitchell is a reliable offensive force. He can give you, you know, the same type of production that you're getting from Alex Caruso on the regular right now. And not having him in there for this game, very notable, obviously. What's the immediate takeaway with this news for you?
13: Yeah, I mean, it's what we've kind of been talking about throughout the show, right? Like, this series looks like a war of attrition right now. Like, this is now the second major wing rotation level player for the Thunder that may or may not play tomorrow. Similarly to how the Spurs have two major rotation starting, even all-star caliber player that may or may not be able to play or play at full strength tomorrow. And so I think, though, that kind of as we alluded to earlier in the show, the Thunder are maybe a little better able to absorb these injuries because of the positions that they play, right? Like AJ Mitchell and Dub, they're both excellent, but they're both wings, right? Like SGA is their point guard. He's their floor general. And so if you are without AJ Mitchell, maybe without Dub, you've got Alex Caruso there. You've got Cason Wallace there. You've got Jared McCain there. Those are three guys that all came off the bench, you know, last game. Well, if you move one of them into the starting lineup, you still got the other two as the nucleus of a strong bench attack. And so I don't know that the Thunder will play appreciably different tomorrow without A.J. Mitchell. But it is worth noting, because anytime you're just losing talented players, as we talked about with the Knicks or the Cavs, whoever comes out of the East, they are going to be paying a lot of attention to who would be available on the team they might be playing.
1: In a general sense, and it's hard, right? Like, we're not medical people. We're not in the room there and have these direct connections to these players and hearing how they're feeling, all of that that's in their heads and their bodies, all of it. My feeling, though, and that's all it is, it's not informed. This is just my feeling. My feeling going in to this game before that injury report news was, you don't need Jalen Williams, clearly. You don't need Jalen Williams to beat the Spurs. We've seen it, you know, in a couple of games at this point in time. You know, he was available for you fully in game one. He was awesome. San Antonio won. Barely plays in game two. Thunder win. Game three is completely unavailable. Thunder win. You don't need him. I would have said, and obviously, if he doesn't feel well enough, that's just removes it from the equation anyway. But let's say he was on the fringe, like could play, could not play, could go either way. You can just kind of make a management call on it. I would have said, sit him. Don't use him. Don't, like, just give him that extra time to rest. War of attrition, like you said, If you advance, you're going to need this guy going forward. Even if it's a long seven-game series, in all likelihood, you're going to need this guy again. But you're up 2-1. You can afford to not have him in game four. Now that you are, down A.J. Mitchell and enough other guys are battered, are you more inclined to play him? Are you more inclined to get him out there if you can versus sort of, you know, kid glovesing him a little bit?
13: So, as you alluded to, we're outside of the locker room and we don't know the extent of the injury or the re-injury. But what I will say with Dub in particular is he's been battling this injury all year. And it's a hamstring. It's a muscle injury. I did not play basketball at the highest levels, but I did run track in college. And I dealt with hamstring injuries. And there's a few things with them. One, when you are recovering from that hamstring injury, you reach a point where if you're going 85, even 90%, it feels great. You feel like, okay, I'm back. I can do everything. You know, when you're doing your little warm-ups off to the sides, or you're like, okay, this is great. But when you get back out there and try to go 100% or even slightly past that for explosive moves, hamstrings tend to re-give again, you know? And so I feel like the Thunder, seeing that Dub keeps coming back and then having to leave again, then comes back and having to leave, I think that they might err on the side of caution, just because even if he can play, even if he could start a game, you want him to be able to finish a game and be ready for the next game. So I do think that if he's out there, it's because they think he's really ready to be out there. But another thing about how these injuries affect a team like the Thunder, you pointed out they've been able to win without Dub, and I pointed out that I think they might be able to win without Mitchell. But the thing is role players are not typically asked to be star players, and they're especially not asked to be star players every game. Alex Caruso in this series has been pretty close to a star player for three full games now. And so when you're losing Dub, you lose Mitchell, now the Thunder need Caruso to be playing at a star level for as long as their other guys are out there. And that's where it might get a little tricky. It's a little easier to come off the bench and have a great game than it is to go in knowing you're going to have to be the man on a given night.
1: You remember the game Operation?
13: Oh, yeah.
1: Kids played. Oh, yeah.
13: You touched the side. Well, sure. Yep.
1: That's right. I'm sure you have seen, if you haven't, I'm going to blow your mind, Dylan Brooks out there, who's just villain number one. He is just the perfect heel. Dylan Brooks out there with a custom, I don't know if he created it, who created it, but a custom SGA-themed game of Operation called Unethical Hoops that even now has a commercial, apparently. You touch SGA pretty much anywhere on the body, and you're getting the foul, right? He's going to the line. Mm-hmm. Do the Thunder receive too much credit, or criticism, I should say, for their playing style? I know a lot of people, it drives them absolutely bonkers, up a wall, crazy, rooting against OKC because we can't do it anymore. We can't watch this anymore. I want Dre's thoughts. Would love your thoughts. 1-888-SAY-ESPN, 1-888-SAY-ESPN. 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
20: 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Nico Harrison traded Luka. They fired Nico Harrison. They fired now Jason Kidd. And they're soon to trade, most likely, Kyrie Irving. 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
8: I'm Marty Hausberger. Game 3 of the NBA's Eastern Conference Finals coming up on ESPN Radio. Pregame for Knicks and Cavaliers in a half an hour. Tip in about an hour on ABC TV, too. New York up 2-0 in that series, but Mikal Bridges says they need to play desperate.
9: I know it's easier for the team that's down 0-2 to play more desperate, but that can't be us. And keep doing what we've been doing. You know, all playoffs, so just staying desperate no matter what the situation is. So that's a 0-0.
8: Last time the Knicks lost a game was April 23rd. It's May 23rd. Oklahoma City Thunder guard A.J. Mitchell's been ruled out for Game 4 against the Spurs with a right calf strain. Meanwhile, Spurs coach Mitch Johnson said he expects injured guards De'Aaron Fox and Dylan Harper to play tomorrow, as they did in Game 3. NASCAR driver Kyle Busch died from severe pneumonia that progressed into sepsis, according to a statement provided today by the Busch family. Busch, a two-time NASCAR champion, died at 41 on Thursday, a day after passing out in a Chevrolet simulator. Christian Walker had quite the day in Chicago for the visiting Astros.
10: A 1-0 pitch, and he hits this well on a line left field. Conforto retreating, and that ball carries over the wall, and it's a two-run homer for Christian Walker. 2-0 Astros, just four batters into the game.
8: Mike Cousins on ESPN Radio. Walker would hit another homer three innings later as the Astros beat the Cubs 3-0. It's Chicago's seventh loss in a row. Astros designated hitter Yordan Alvarez left the game with back spasms. Toronto beat Pittsburgh 5-2. Paul Skeens takes his second straight loss, and the Marlins defeated the Mets 4-1.
11: Hey, it's Evan Cohen. Coming up Monday, we'll continue to react to the NBA Conference Finals. Plus, has Joe Burrow put extra pressure on himself? It's Unsportsmanlike, 6 a.m. Eastern, right here on ESPN Radio, ESPN2, and ESPNU.